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1: I'm Johnny Mack, and this is my real-life wife, Stephanie Nicole. Stephanie, it's time to start thinking about shopping. I'm not going to say what for, but it's a jolly holiday that's coming up.
0: You know what? I just want to live in the moment, but I know you're probably right.
1: If we wait too long, then the whole system gets backed up, right? Mm-hmm. You order now, you get something in like a week.
0: Right.
1: If you wait until, you know, November 30th,
0: right,
1: it's not coming till the new year.
0: You know, you're not wrong. I feel like we ran into that last year.
1: Mm-hmm.
0: We waited too long. Here's the thing, though.
1: Huh?
0: I'm not ready. I want it to be fall for a while.
1: Well, don't think of it as Christmas shopping. Think of it as just buying nice things for your kids and not giving it to them right away.
0: A delayed gratification.
1: Exactly.
0: Right?
1: Just think about, you know, what would my relatives like?
0: Right.
1: And then get it for them and then just don't give it to them yet.
0: Okay.
1: Hold
0: All
1: on
0: right.
1: to it for a bit, a couple months.
0: All right. I could get behind that. At number 8 here, Sadie Nesbitt, Sunglasses.

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0: Torrin Wells, Breathe On It, song number 7 on the Shine FM Top 10. I'm Johnny Mac, and this is my actual wife, Stephanie Nicole.
1: With cold and flu season on the way, we always try to do a few things to keep ourselves healthy, at least as healthy as possible.
0: Sure, like wash your hands when you get home.
1: Yeah, but I saw this recently. Another thing you can add to that, if you want, is to gargle a little bit of salt water every time you come home from somewhere.
0: Okay.
1: Yeah, so it kills the bacteria in the back of your throat and it's supposed to keep you healthy.
0: Right, I guess that makes sense. And you know what? Actually, it's kind of fun to gargle, you know? Especially if you're gargling along with the music.
1: At number 6, here's Josiah Queen, Demons.

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1: I'm Johnny Mack.
0: And I'm Stephanie Nicole.
1: Stephanie, we did a little blast from the past this weekend. We found clips of that old cartoon of Dennis the Menace.
0: Oh, I loved that show. Yeah. You know, just the theme song was enough to throw me way back. But I do feel a little sorry for Mr. Wilson now.
1: You feel sorry for Mr. Wilson?
0: Yeah, you know, when I was a kid, it was hilarious.
1: Right.
0: Dennis and Margaret doing all crazy things, and he's just putting up with everything.
1: Uh-huh.
0: And now I'm like, poor Mr. Wilson.
1: Right. Now you can relate to being the curmudgeonly old neighbor.
0: In more ways than one, I'm sure that's true.

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1: I'm Johnny Mac.
0: And I'm Stephanie Nicole.
1: Stephanie, I can't believe it. We've got a child who's old enough to drive.
0: You know, we've had a lot of listeners say to us over the years, we've been listening to you since you got engaged.
1: Which, sure.
0: Truly, I feel honored to hear that. Now, do you feel old, though? I do sometimes, because our babies are growing up, and one's behind the wheel.
1: They're not babies anymore. Mm-hmm. I took her out driving, and of course, it's tense, right? Yeah. I said, you know, change lanes, but you got a shoulder check. She's like, what does that mean?
0: Wait, was she already behind the wheel when she said, what does that
1: mean?
0: Okay, so here's my question.
1: Yeah.
0: Why didn't you tell her before you started driving?
1: I thought she read the manual. So I'm like, there were no cars around. I'm like, you just look to see if there's another car. So she looks and then the car starts drifting. I'm like, okay, wait, let's pull over. Let's do this all over, right?
0: Yeah.
1: So I did a tutorial on the blind spot.
0: Oh,
1: I got out of the car, big parking lot. I'm like, okay, raise your hand when you can't see me. And I walked and then there was a point when she couldn't see me.
0: Mm-hmm.
1: I was like, you gotta look there. But you can't stop and look. You gotta look for like 1 second. You gotta real quick look. Look and then look back at the road.
0: And don't turn the wheel while you're doing it. At number 3, here's Matt Maher, Gonna Be All Right.

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1: I'm Johnny Mac.
0: And I'm Stephanie Nicole.
1: We're trying to use social media less. But let's be honest, it's kind of fun to scroll sometimes.
0: Yeah, sometimes it is.
1: Do you ever see like a meme that's like one of your favorite memes and it comes back again and again and you're like, oh yeah, that's funny.
0: It's like a classic.
1: Here's one of my favorite memes, all right?
0: Uh-huh.
1: There's a picture of somebody like suddenly waking up from bed, right? And it says, do you ever take a nap that's so good you thought you missed the school bus, but it's Sunday and you're 64? Have you seen that one?
0: No, I haven't.
1: Oh, it's hilarious. I've seen it a number of times. But this week I thought it was notable because it said you're 64. The last time I saw it, it said you're 32. I think just my algorithm has shown I'm some kind of old man now. They're like, yeah, we were giving him his early 30s, but now I think we're more like the 60s. I don't know.
0: You know what it is?
1: What?
0: You've been searching back stretches.
1: Yeah, it knows I have lower back pain, and it's like, okay, this guy's not in his early 30s anymore.
0: No 32-year-olds around here. At number 2, here's Micah Tyler, Perfectly.

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1: 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I'm Johnny Mack.
0: And I'm Stephanie Nicole.
1: Stephanie, I just remembered that Doomsday, you know, the new Avengers movie, is coming out in like 2 months.
0: Oh, yeah, okay.
1: I thought we had a year.
0: Nope.
1: I guess the question is, can we watch 20 movies and 5 TV series by Christmas?
0: Here's the actual question.
1: Okay.
0: Should we?
1: Yeah.
0: Because I don't know. I don't know if we have that kind of time.
1: Yeah, but we got to know the characters. We got to remember what's happening.
0: You know what? I bet you there's a YouTube video.
1: Oh, that's
0: like
1: true.
0: 10 minutes total. Everything you need
1: to
0: know.
1: Yeah, what you need to know about the MCU. Here's our number one song this week. It's John Reddick, Holding On.

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1: We leave you with something from 1 Peter chapter 5. 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
2: 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Hasn't stopped raining for days. My world is a flood. Slowly I become one with the

0: king's time as ruler rises and falls like the sun. One day, Simba, the sun will set on my time here and will rise with you as the new king.
1: And this will all be mine?
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1: Hi, I'm Rachel. And the very first concert I ever went to was at a church with Greg Long. Way back in the early 90s. If you possibly play an old Greg Long song, I would love it. Christian Music.

0: The classics live on at Christian Music Rewind, and I'm Shawn Michaels with Cademan's Call. The band has been serving up music since 1994, but what exactly would you call their musical style?
1: The whole band came from a certain love of a certain kind of music, and it's not that everyone in the band was into that kind of music at the time, but I think that it was started.
2: I think what gives the band to me our sound really is how different we are as people. 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I mean, and you can really hear it, and I think to me that's the defining thing.
1: It is true.
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1: it sounds like a zoo.

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1: I am Locutus of Borg. Resistance is futile. 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

0: 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Hey, you're the star. Where are we going next?
1: Let's see. What's that song by Wes King that goes all the way through the Bible? It's like, I believe. Christian.

Christian Music Rewind, and members of the GMA Hall of Fame, that's DeGarmo and Key. Unfortunately, Dana Key passed away just 7 months before their induction ceremony in January 2011. We will never have a DeGarmo and Key reunion again, but their classics will always live on. Well, hey, I'm Shawn Michaels, and coming up, it's this week's look back at chart history with the Retro Top 3 Countdown. That's just ahead, but first, it's For Him with a classic on Christian Music Rewind.

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11: 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And at the same time the successful website eBay was being founded, these were the three biggest hits in Christian music. Starting off with a pop duo consisting of Neil Coomer and Jay DeMarcus. 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And at number three this week in 1995, here's This Time Around on the Christian Music Rewind Retro Top 3 Countdown.

0: It's the Retro Top 3 Countdown on Christian Music Rewind with former New Song member Michael O'Brien at number 2 this week in 1995. That's Higher and Higher. And here's Michael getting us inside the music on that hit.
1: Yeah, Higher and Higher was one of those songs that, you know, I wanted to just write a song that kind of captured the ups and downs of being a Christian, but most of the time God has just lifted me up out of, I feel like I'm kind of like on cloud 9 here, living that life as a Christian. It's different than the world.
0: I'm Shawn Michaels, and at number 1 this week in 1995, it was the first hit of the second decade of music for Michael W. Smith. And it was a good start, sitting at number 1 for 2 weeks, including this very week in 1995. Here's Cry for Love on the Christian Music Rewind Retro Top 3 Countdown.

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2: Hey, this is Joel. Yeah, bring on the classics. I'm old school rocker. So how about some Mylon, Broken Heart, and Crack the Sky? That'd be great. Christian Music.

0: Christian Music Rewind and the first sounds ever heard on the radio from the female pop sensation Point of Grace. Here's original member Denise Jones remembering how it all got started.
1: We were all in college at a little school called Washita Baptist University in Arkadelphia, Arkansas. And, you know, it was one of those things that, looking back, I just go, it's such a God thing. I mean, three of us sang in a little group called the Washitones at Washita. And one night, literally, it came as quick as we were sitting around and saying, hey, what are you going to do for the summer? And we all said, you know, we should start a group and just go, like, sing for the school and go to camps and stuff. That'd be fun. Our last summer, you know, before we have to get real jobs and all that stuff. And I went home and went back to school, and Shelly was my roommate, and I was talking to her in a dorm room, and she was like, well, I want to be in it too. And so there wasn't really any four-girl groups at the time, especially in Christian music. Mm-hmm. And so we just literally ran over in our sweats over to the music room to see if we all sounded good together, and literally from that night on, it began, and here we are years later.
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1: I'm kind of in a strange mood tonight. I'll admit that the last time I was in a mood like this, I almost made a McDonald's employee's head explode. It's real simple, as a matter of fact. All you have to do is, like, when you're in your car and you go through the drive-thru next time, when you pull up and they say, "Welcome to McDonald's, may I take your order, please?" Go, yeah, can I get this to go, please? They don't know what to do, man. About 10 minutes later, the manager will come on. "Yes, go ahead, please." And then I like to mess with them. I go, "Yeah, can I have a cheeseburger? 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"Sir, you want a hamburger?" 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Hold the cheese." "No, sir, you're asking for a hamburger." "No, man, I like the yellow paper, okay?"
2: 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Well, hey, Shawn Michaels here, and it's back to the music with Rich Mullins. 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

0: 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So what's the mood? What you feeling like?
1: Hey, this is Haley from Monroe, Louisiana. Let's bring back the boy bands. I still love Plus One. Thanks, Christian Music Rewind. You're awesome.

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And during the recording sessions for Amy Grant's critically acclaimed album, Lead Me On, Amy was pregnant with her first child, Matthew. And while the title track was being sung in the studio, well, yeah, you guessed it, Amy went into labor. Lead Me On would have to wait a little while longer to be finished up, but hey, it turned out to be one of the biggest hits of all time for Amy. And it's a classic that lives on at Christian Music Rewind.

0: That's a classic from the sister R&B trio Out of Eden here at Christian Music Rewind. Hey, I'm Shawn Michaels, and once again, it's time for this week's Mystery Sound Quiz. 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
1: I am Locutus of Borg. Resistance is futile. Your life as it has been is over.
0: That's this week's Mystery Sound Quiz. Captain Jean-Luc Picard becomes part of the evil cybernetic race known as the Borg from one of the most memorable episodes of Star Trek: The Next Generation. Well, hey, stick around. There's more classics to come this week. And up next, we'll get Inside a Classic from Brian Duncan. 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
0: The biggest hit, no doubt, of Brian Duncan's long 30-plus year career is 1993's Love Takes Time from the Mercy album. Well, here's Brian taking us inside the music on that song.
14: You know, it was at a point in my life where I was kind of deciding maybe I should tender my resignation from Christianity altogether. Disillusioned with a lot of things and my own expectations about what was going to happen in my life. And it came after, you know, years and years of being in Christian music and expecting certain things to happen and kind of believing yourself to be just a little more righteous than you really are. And if you live long enough, you'll be disillusioned about, you know, your abilities to live a righteous life by yourself. And even to be able to change for the better is not something that you do by yourself. That opening song, Love Takes Time, is Have You Ever Been Lied To? Starts with that. Thought to be someone that you just can't be. You know, life has a funny way of re-explaining to you what you are and who you are and where you're going, and you have less control over that than what you might think when you're young. Christian music.

Christian Music Rewind and classic Christian artist Cindy Morgan with Sweet Days of Grace. You know, a few years ago, Cindy wrote and recorded an album as a duo called St. Lola in the Fields with fellow songwriter and producer Jeremy Bowes. Well, I'm Sean Michaels, and I hope to see you back again next week for more interviews, requests, and of course, the classics. 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
8: Hey there, I'm William Ryan III, and I'm really happy that you have joined me for this week's countdown. Now, if you're stopping by for the first time, here's a little bit of what you're in for. We'll be counting down the top 20 songs in Christian music over the next couple of hours, and along the way, we're going to hear some stories behind some of those songs from the artists themselves. We'll also check in and see what's going on with some of your favorite artists and our three things you need to know. That's our new segment, as well as hear our station of the week and much more. Now, a couple of highlights for you if you listened to the show last week. Well, Megan Woods, she is moving fast up the charts. You'll see where she lands this week. And two new songs are hitting our chart this week, and I cannot wait to play those for you.
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8: Well, it has been a minute since we've heard this artist on our countdown. Her last song was called Get Behind Me, and she is back with a brand new one this weekend on the countdown. It is Emerson Day, and here she is to tell us about No Smoke.
9: Hey, it's Emerson Day, and my song No Smoke was inspired by the story of Shadrach, Meshach, and Abednego. They stood up to King Nebuchadnezzar even in the face of death. And because of their bold faith, they were able to go into that fiery furnace and come out completely unharmed. In scripture, it says, without even the smell of smoke on them. And today, we might not have golden statues before us, but there are idols all around in our everyday lives. No Smoke is a reminder that we only bow down to one name and the one true God.
4: Number 20, new music.

0: You need a little pick-me-up today. That one was for you. It's called No Smoke. It's a brand new one hitting our chart at number 20 from Emerson Day. Well, now we go from that new song to another new one. This time it's from Andrew Rip and Jervis Campbell. This one is called Hold Me Up.
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0: Ryan III.
1: Hey, this is Ryan Stevenson, and this is the story behind my new song, This I Know. Psalm 46 says, God is our refuge and strength, a very present help in times of trouble. This song was born out of that tension that we all feel, believing that God is good while living in a world that's unpredictable and sometimes painfully unfair.

0: this I know.
1: That is number 18 this week from Ryan Stevenson. It's called This I Know on 20 The Countdown magazine. Now, I saw this was pretty cool too. Ryan is actually playing a concert this weekend to benefit the ministry of one of our stations that airs 20, Praise 93 Radio in Albany, Georgia. So if you're listening there this weekend, you gotta like write in, let me know how that show went. If you get to see it, it'd be pretty cool. Well, our first segment for the week had two new songs hitting our chart from Andrew Rip and Emerson Day. And I hear you often say that's one of your things that you love about 20 is get to be introduced to some new music. 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
1: 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And in those 17, one of those songs is making a pretty big leap. It's that new one from Megan Woods, so you'll find out where she lands. And we also have some more stories behind a few of the songs from the artists themselves. So stick around and hear what happens on the countdown this weekend.
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4: 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It's always great to be able to hear the program on repeat. 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
0: Number 17.

Stars Go Dim at number 17 after a one-spot climb with Holy on 20 The Countdown magazine. Well, now this song is our biggest mover this week. It's a new one from Megan Woods. This just hit our chart last weekend, and she's already jumping up here. Number 17.

0: She is already jumping up 4 spots this week to number 16. After just debuting last weekend, that's Megan Woods with Heaven Down Here on 20 The Countdown magazine. She is headlining her tour called The Truth, and it begins in the U.S. this October 1st. And I hear that she's joined by Jeremy Rosato, so that's going to be fun. Looks like some of those dates are actually selling out already, too, which is a good problem to have for her. Well, did you realize that as you were listening to 20 The Countdown magazine this weekend, countless others all over the world are listening at the same time? Doesn't that blow your mind? Not just people in your city. There are men, women, and children of all ages and all walks of life, all worshiping to the songs on the countdown at the same time as you. Now, I'd love to give you a glimpse of who is listening with you, and maybe when you hear their names, you can say a quick prayer for them. Such a powerful image there, right? Well, let's think about our friend named Familiar, who is listening in Malawi. That's a country on the continent of Africa. Familiar wrote in recently and said, "I've been listening to your program for 2 years. Keep it up. This program encourages a lot of people with its hopeful messages and Christian songs." Well, Familiar, I'm so glad that you found our countdown 2 years ago and you've stuck with us too since then. And we honor you and all those listening in Malawi today. Now it's your turn. Let us know where you're listening from and what part of the world you're in, and I'll share it here with everyone that's listening to our show. 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
0: Well, a few weeks ago, we had a new song hit our chart from the band Passion Worship, and they're in to tell us about that song here in a little while, along with the remaining 15 songs of the week. And stay with me, because we're going to get to our artist news a little later in the next hour. We have some cool things like the winning future fan favorite, those new songs that I played last week. We're going to play the winner this week, and also we're going to feature a radio station of the week, one of the many stations that airs 20 around the globe just for you.
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13: Hey guys, what's up? It's Christian from Passion Music, and I want to talk about our new song, Just That Good. It is a joy bomb. You know, scripture says that the joy of the Lord is our strength, and that's really, it's in this song a lot. In Psalm 40, David writes, he said, I waited patiently for the Lord. He inclined and heard my cry. He lifted me up out of the pit. He set my feet on a rock, and then he put a new song in my mouth, a hymn of praise to God. And that's what this song is. It's an expression of a heart set free, redeemed, brought back to life by the love and the touch of God. And when you've been redeemed like that, you can't help but sing about it. You want to dance a little bit. You want to shout. And that's what this song is. It's the expression of that love. We got to lead this song at Passion 2026 with 45,000 college students who were full of the joy of the Lord. And that was a lot of fun. I hope wherever you are today, whatever you're going through, this song infuses your life with that joy that's so available and so possible in Christ.
12: Number 15.

0: That is the band Passion, and that's their song called Just That Good. Moving up to number 15 this week on 20 The Countdown magazine. Now, Cochran and Company, they're dropping down to this spot with What Grace Can Do.
1: Number 14.

0: It's Cochran & Company, number 14, with What Grace Can Do on 20. Well, now we get to hear the story behind a song from an artist themselves, and you're going to love the story about this song called Thank God, but I'll let her tell you all about it.
1: Hey, I'm Leanna Crawford, and this is the story behind my song, Thank God. When I look back on my life, I can't help but thank God for all the times that He said no, or not yet, or I've got something better for you. Honestly, if it was up to me, my life would look a whole lot different. And even though I've experienced hard, messy, real human seasons, I can look back now and see that God was using all of it. So to you, if you've been in that season or you're in that season right now, know that God will not waste your pain. And I pray that one day you too can look back and say, thank God. Number 13.

0: 2020, the Countdown Magazine. It is Thank God from Leanna Crawford, number 13 this week. You know, she is getting closer and closer to expecting her first baby. That is going to be happening in November if all goes as planned. So we are getting so close. I'm sure they are so excited getting ready, getting the room ready and the crib and all the things. I mean, there's so much to do when you got a new baby coming home, right? Well, our future fan favorite winning song, that is coming up for you next hour. That's where we play two new songs and get you to vote on them. And then the following week, we play the one that has the most votes as your winner. But that's coming up, and I hope you'll be able to stick around for that. But this last week, I threw you a little curveball. And Sarah, she had some thoughts about it. Listen to this.
1: William Ryan, this is Sarah calling from the beautiful state of New Hampshire. We're in the middle of our fall foliage season. You gave us such a hard job this week in choosing the future fan favorite. What were you thinking to make us choose between Seth Schlatter and Joe L. Barnes and Seth Schlatter? I actually chose that song, Road Less Traveled. Thank you so much for everything you and the team do. Have a wonderful weekend.
0: Well, Sarah, thanks, first of all, for listening every week and for sticking with 20. You and your family have been such good friends of our show. So thanks for leaving your thoughts and for voting. And I know it was a tough one this week, but you can thank Amy, our producer, because she actually picked those songs this week to vote on. She must be a huge Seth Schlatter fan or something. She just wanted him to win either way. And he did, of course, since he was in both of those choices. But you'll have to listen next hour and see which song of those that got it. We'll play the full version for you. But do you have any thoughts or questions about something that you've heard on 20? Let's hear about it. You can leave me a message right from the Connect tab at 20thecountdown.com, just like Sarah did. Or you can even find our listener line telephone number listed there if you want to call that and leave a voicemail. Or you can even just type a message. But either way, it works for me. I would just love to hear from you today.
2: Coming up.
0: Well, I know we have a lot of big fans of the band For King and Country, so you would be happy to know if you fall into that category that their new song is coming up in our remaining 12 this week. 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
2: Same as it was back then, same as it is today. 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
0: Well, these guys just dropped their new album last week called The Most Beautiful Colors. Here is For King and Country up next with their latest song called What If I Told You on 20 The Countdown Magazine.
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0: On the nights you fall in all the pieces, you can bring your lonely heart to Jesus. What if I told you that I believe it?
1: Artist News. Three things you need to know. Number one.
2: If you know Ann Wilson's breakout song called My Jesus, then you might be interested to know that the story of how she got her start in music is now being turned into a movie. Now, Ann became the first solo female artist to take her debut single to number one on the Christian Airplay chart since it began in 2003. I mean, that's a pretty incredible way to start your music career, isn't it? But before all that, Ann was just a regular teenager who posted a video of herself singing online. And that video, it caught the attention of people in the Christian and country music industries, opening a door to a whole new chapter in her life. Now, this movie, it's going to follow that journey, including how Ann navigated some changes in her family, her friendships, faith, and identity as her music career began to take shape. Production of the movie is expected to begin next month, so we'll be keeping an eye out for more details as Ann's story makes its way to the big screen. You can find more about the movie and Ann Wilson's journey at our website at 20thecountdown.com.
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2: 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This story, it might bring back some memories. Let's hear from Caleb and John as they tell us the story about it.
3: Okay, I'm super excited for what we get to do today. So growing up, I listened to an audio series called Adventures in Odyssey. 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Well, they reached out to us and they are doing a remake of Adventures in Odyssey as an animated movie, and they want us to sing a song from the 70s Jesus rock era. So we're doing a vocal session for that today. I'm super excited. Let's go.
2: How cool is that? You could definitely hear the excitement in Caleb's voice when he's talking about it, right? He even said his inner child is pretty happy right now. 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I'm sure you too. And now this new movie, it's going to be coming to the big screen next year. We'll have a fun behind-the-scenes video of Caleb and John recording their song, along with more information about the movie over at our website at 20thecountdown.com.
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2: The band For King & Country, they have always been willing to make music with artists from different corners of the music world. They've teamed up with artists like Michael W. Smith, Kirk Franklin, Tori Kelly, Jordan Sparks, and Dolly Parton. But this week, Joel and Luke shared that one kind of collaboration still feels rare: being invited into a writing room to help someone else tell their story. That invitation came from Jessica Simpson. Together, they worked on her new song, My Mosaic. Now, Jessica's story has had quite a few chapters. She grew up in a pastor's family and sang in church. As a teenager, she signed with a Christian music label before finding success in the pop music industry. Then came the reality show that followed her life as a young newlywed, and later, the fashion business that she built. Much of that life played out in public, but the headlines, they didn't tell the whole story. Jessica has also spoken openly about painful experiences in her struggle with alcohol addiction. Last fall, as she marked 8 years of sobriety, she wrote that getting sober allowed her to pursue God's purpose for her life. Now, through this song, she is sharing more of that journey, including the faith that she has returned to. I imagine there's a lot of trust involved in sitting down with other songwriters and saying, here are the parts of my life that people haven't really seen. Help me find the words. And that's what makes this collaboration different. Joel and Luke aren't just adding their voices to a song. They're helping Jessica tell a story that only she could tell. And the message of My Mosaic is one I think a lot of us need to hear. The painful pieces of your life, they don't have to be the end of your story. God can bring beauty from them as well.
1: You're up to date. That was three things you need to know. Now, back to the countdown with William Ryan III. Number 11.

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1: This week's throwback is taking us back to the year 2019, if you can believe it. This song, I mean, it feels so new. I can't believe 2019 was the year on this one. It is from the band Switch, though. It's featuring Dylan Chase.

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1: Ten down and ten to go. You were just in time for the top 10 remaining songs of the week. In our first half of our show, not a single song was in the same spot as last week. In our second half, two tracks held steady, four slid down, and four are moving up. Now, the big question that I have, did Phil Wickham and Crowder make it to 7 weeks in a row at that number one spot? Well, hang out with me and we are going to find out soon.
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1: Let's do this and kick off our top 10 songs with a new one that just hit our chart 3 weeks ago. It is from Brandon Lake. It's his latest called How Good God Is.
3: Number 10. I did.

0: That is Forrest Frank. He's at number 9 after climbing 2 spots with OK on 20 The Countdown magazine. Well, we have an artist in now to tell us about this song of his called Demons. Here is Josiah Queen to tell us about writing it.
1: I wrote this song with a couple of close friends, and it really comes from a journey of battling depression and anxiety through different seasons of my life. The enemy has tried to attack my mind, but I've learned there is real power in the name of Jesus. When his name is spoken, darkness has to leave. This song is a declaration that fear doesn't win and lies don't get the final say. If you've been fighting battles in your mind too, I hope this song reminds you that there's hope and there's freedom.
2: Number 8.

0: That is Josiah Queen with the longest running song on the countdown this weekend. It is called Demons, and it's at number 8 this time. Last week, I asked you to engage with 20, and whether you sit and focus or you use it as a soundtrack while you're doing something else, Callie, who listens on 91.3 The Fix in Alabama, she sent me a message that sounded similar to the way someone else was listening to the show last week. She said, I listen every weekend while I DoorDash. It keeps me motivated for the week ahead. Well, Callie, thanks for doing that, for listening while you're out there dashing, and I get to hear that from people all the time, so maybe we should get them to sponsor the show or something. I don't know. But if you want to respond to a question and make an observation about our show, you can do that anytime. I'd love to hear from you. 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Just go to our profile there and click send message and type in whatever you would like to say and send it our way.
1: Coming up.
0: Well, we're moving right along to get closer to the number one spot out of these top 20 of the week. We have 7 more songs to go, and we still have a couple of more artists dropping by to tell us the stories about their music, so you don't want to miss those. And a little later, we're going to have the winning future fan favorite. Now, last week, I know, it was a little confusing. We had 2 songs that both had Seth Schleter in them, so either way this week, Seth Schleter, I'll just go ahead and spoil it for you. He's a winner of the future fan favorite, but I won't tell you which song got it. You will have to stick around and find out later on.
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1: This is Chandler Moore, and this is the heart behind my song, God, I'm Just Grateful. The Bible instructs us to give thanks in all things. That means in the good, in the bad, in the ugly, in the beautiful, we are to thank God for it all. And I think this song helps me set my eyes on the list of reasons I have to be grateful. God has been so good. And in the midst of fires and trials and struggles and battles, I still have a reason to be grateful. And this is that song. Here's God, I'm Just Grateful.
2: Number 6.

0: grateful for you.
1: Is Chandler Moore. He is at number 6 this week after climbing up a spot with God, I'm Just Grateful on 20 The Countdown magazine. I'll tell you something I'm grateful for. Last weekend, we got to get the entire family together. That was Morgan and Bailey, our kids, and then our new daughter-in-law, Ari. And we got them all together for a birthday celebration. My wife, Christy, she celebrated a birthday last weekend. And so what a rare thing to get everyone together for a dinner on a Saturday night. I mean, it was an amazing time. We went to a little quiet restaurant and just hung out for hours and talked. I mean, that is Christy's idea of the perfect birthday. Have that whole family together, lots of great conversation, lots of good food. I mean, it was just such a cool time. And we, of course, celebrated her all weekend long. On Sunday, I got to, after church, take her out for lunch to one of her favorite places and have a nice little salad. And I even ate me, not a salad, but I threw it into like a tortilla and they made it a wrap for me. So it was a little more hearty for, you know, a guy. But I think she had a pretty good birthday. One thing that she did that I was not included in was she got together with a lot of her friends that are in her small group and they played Mahjong. I mean, this is all the rage right now, but she had a whole day of that, and I think that was a blast.
2: Coming up,
1: 5 more songs to go. If you can believe it, we're already down to these top 5. And if you can, just plant yourself there for a little while longer, because there could be some crazy things happening in our top 5. And even our future fan favorite winner, that might be a little crazy, because last week we had 2 songs that one of them was from Joel Barnes featuring Seth Schleter, and the other song was from Seth Schleter himself. So either way, he is going to win the future fan favorite this week. So we'll find out which song got it coming up soon.
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4: 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I've been listening to 20 The Countdown magazine since 2016. 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It's very encouraging. 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
11: 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I'm Jay the Rackman, and for over 14 years, I've been running a station called KEBCDB 93.3 Rackman Christian Radio. 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
1: 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Well, this next song is a perfect song just to roll the windows down if you're in the car, if it's nice weather, of course, and crank it up. Here is Toby Mac with Lord, It Feels Good on 20.

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1: 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All right, it is time for the future fan favorite. And last weekend, we let Amy, our producer, pick the future fan favorite songs, and she did something kind of fun. I think she must be a big Seth Schleeder fan because she picked a song from Joel Barnes called Road Less Traveled that was featuring Seth Schleeder. And then the other song that she picked to go head-to-head with that one, it was from Seth Schleeder himself called All In. Well, we tallied up all the votes to find out which one of those you liked better, and you liked the collaboration the best. Here is Joel Barnes and Seth Schleeder singing Road Less Traveled.
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Isn't that a cool song? That is the winning future fan favorite. It's from Joel Barnes and Seth Schleter. It's called Road Less Traveled here on 20 The Countdown Magazine. Great pick. Okay, we're going to do it again this weekend, and I have two different artists for you to listen to and new songs for you to hear and vote on. The first one, it's a new one from Corey Asbury. It's called Blessed Be.

a new one from Corey Asbury. It's called Blessed Be. The first pick for the future fan favorite. Okay, the next one, it is from Joseph O'Brien. It's called More and More. Listen to a sample of it.

0: That's a new one from Joseph O'Brien. It's called More and More. The song before that one was from Corey Asbury called Blessed Be. Those are this week's picks for the future fan favorite.
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0: John Reddick here on 20 The Countdown Magazine. That's his latest song called Holding On, Praise God. Number 4 this week. You know, his No Fear Tour is kicking off next month, and he has a special guest joining him. Guess who it is? It's Hope Darce. So that'll be a lot of fun for those two hitting the road next month. 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
0: Well, it looks like Phil Wickham and Crowder stepped out of the way to let someone else have that top spot. Here they are with It Really Is Amazing Grace.
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1: Well, this is pretty amazing. He jumped three spots to land in the number one spot this week. It's an artist who was born and raised in Newfoundland, Canada, where his parents put him through all sorts of musical training, which totally paid off. Here is Matt Maher with Gonna Be Alright.
2: Number one.

0: is your new number one song here on 20 The Countdown Magazine. It is from Matt Maher. It's called Gonna Be All Right. Now, that is his 13th week on the countdown with that song, and he is already there at number one after jumping three spots last week to land there. That's pretty impressive, but such a great song. I love that one, and I hope you do too. Well, I would love to hear from you this week. Reach out to me at our website, 20thecountdown.com. Let me know your thoughts on the countdown, and let me know where in the world you listen from. It's always cool to hear where you're at and where you're listening each weekend. But I'm William Ryan III, and I will look forward to talking to you again next time.
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0: you for all that you guys do. You're such a blessing in our home. 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So many people coming and going. 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
2: Hey, welcome to Keep the Faith. I know you have a lot of other choices today, but thank you for listening. So glad you are. I'm Keith Stevens.
3: And I'm Donna Cruz. No 2 days are exactly the same. And while some days are great, there are others not so much. Well, maybe something you hear today will encourage you on the days both good and bad.
4: Love, take these words that I'm speaking. Love, take these thoughts that I'm thinking. Love, take me over.
5: Marriage is an exchange.
6: Right.
5: It's not one way. It's an exchange. And I didn't have that exchange mentality, to be honest with you. I had, what am I getting out of this?
7: You know, I get a drive-through coffee. I get instant food. It's not always the greatest, but it's quick. And I've had to retrain myself. And I think our responsibility to the next generation and to each other is to remind ourselves that some of the best things are built and take time.
4: Just breathe.
2: Sometimes it can feel like every conversation we have is divisive. Well, next on Keep the Faith, how to have kind conversations with those with whom we disagree.

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1: Hi, I'm Donna Cruz. You know, between social media and TV news, it can feel like we're all just constantly disagreeing on everything. It's easy to wonder if it's even possible to have a kind conversation with someone we don't see eye to eye with. Well, Dave Burchett is a TV sports director and author of the book, Waking Up Slowly.
2: Oh, absolutely. I think it's completely possible to be kind in our conversation and our discourse. But I think what it requires is for us to lower our defenses and to realize or to at least attempt to understand where this person is coming from. The thing that I find is that most of the people I disagree with when I sit down and get to know them are genuinely good people, that we're just simply at different viewpoints. When you get past those flashpoints and actually get into conversation, you realize that this other person, and hopefully yourself, that are both people that care, that are kind, that just have different viewpoints. It's so important to be heard. You know, my tendency is to interrupt. Let me tell you where you're wrong. And if I just listen and I hear what they're saying, I let them finish, and then I kind of restate what I heard from them, and then maybe say, okay, but here's how I feel about a couple of those points. So much more effective. Quick to listen, slow to speak.

It's really hard for us to make peace with our difficulties, our bad habits, or our shortcomings, or even know what to do with our successes or failures. There's so many voices telling us how to be better and what to do, but no one is saying stop. It's the only place I find that is maybe the safest for God to speak into, and then return to the chaos without the chaos returning to you. That's where amazing things happen.

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5: There's nothing quite like gathering around a full Thanksgiving table. 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
1: Hi, I'm Keith Stevens. You know, things feel different when you're dating than they do when you're married. Your relationship changes. Richard and Renda Horn are life transition specialists and the authors of the book Don't Divorce Over Corned Beef and Cabbage. They share how marriage is a real learning process.
2: It was years ago, before I ever got married, I thought more about what this person would be bringing to the table for me as opposed to what we would bring to the table for one another. Because marriage is an exchange. It's not one way. It's an exchange. And I didn't have that exchange mentality, to be honest with you. I had, what am I getting out of this? I remember when, you know, when I first got married, people would say, oh my gosh, oh my goodness, here he comes. You're going to see all these things about him that you don't like. Oh, you watch, you know. But you know what? I saw more of what I didn't like about myself. Prior to marriage, I would say, oh my gosh, you know, I'm a giver. You know, I'm not selfish. And technically, I really wasn't to myself until I got in certain situations and I had to choose, let's see, am I going to do this for him or do this for me? Am I going to give this for him or give this for me? And that's when I began to see certain things. And I said, Lord, continue to show me, you know, continue to show me those areas that displease you and those areas that will work against me, not just in my relationship with God, but also in the relationship with my spouse.

0: The decorations still may be packed away, but the spirit of giving is alive and well. Keep the Faith Charities is the home of the Christmas Wish, granting wishes to those in need. We're excited about another year, creating meaningful moments like this one from years past.
1: It's Penny from Keep the Faith, and I would love to hear your Christmas wish story. Please share it.
2: Somebody nominated me for the Christmas wish, and a person called me yesterday and said, I'm granting a wish from a friend of yours. And I was like, what? I was so shocked because for 2 years, my furnace in my house has been broken. And I've been doing patch jobs, and for 2 years, there's been time periods where we would have no heat. So I always talk about, oh man, it's winter. We got to get the electric heaters out, you know, talking to my friends and praying through it because I never really have that lump sum just laying around. It's like an $1,800 job. So somebody that I was talking to and praying with nominated me. I found out later it was a coworker and the guy fixed it. And I'm going home to a house that has heat tonight.
1: So for the first time in 10 years, your house has heat.
2: Yeah, yes, yes. And I'm just so blessed and I'm so happy.
1: Well, and I'm so happy for you too. I just know you and your family are going to have the warmest and coziest Christmas ever.
2: Yes. And I just wanted to tell y'all all thank you. The man who fixed it, he said, I'm going to try to fix it. And if I can't fix it, I'm going to put in a new one. And he did exactly what he said. So I just wanted to let y'all know I'm so happy to be part of this family. And thank you.
0: 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More information about Christmas Wish is available at keepthefaith.com.
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1: I'm Donna Cruz. Our fast-paced society sometimes goes too fast, and we need to slow down. We need to have patience. Jo Saxton is an international speaker and pastor, and she wrote the book, The Dream of You, Let Go of Broken Identities and Live the Life You Were Made For.
2: You know, I get a drive-through coffee, I get instant food. It's not always the greatest, but it's quick. And I've had to retrain myself. And I think our responsibility to the next generation and to each other is to remind ourselves that some of the best things are built and take time and take perseverance. One of the reasons I love my kids being in sports is because it forces them to train. One of the reasons I encourage them in their musical instruments is because you don't sound amazing straight away. You have to practice and practice. And I constantly look for things that remind us that things take time to develop. Hmm. And I like a meal in a slow cooker because it takes a while, you know? Mm-hmm. It takes a while before the aromas come together and everything breaks down and comes to its best flavor. And I try and surround us as a family with opportunities for things to take time. For my own self, when I get impatient with a prayer that takes a long time to get answered, for a habit that I want to change overnight, where have I bought into the quick fix nature of our culture, which has some wonderful things about it? But where am I looking for things that actually really do need to take time?

Most of the time, getting out of your comfort zone involves courage, and courage is doing something even though you're scared. It's not being scared of it. It's being scared of it and doing it anyway. And there's always, for me, been a peace in the midst of that fear that, oh, I can't do this. I'm not qualified. I don't have what it takes. There's no way. But I know that it's what God is calling me to do. And so I'm just going to give it a shot. And if I'm wrong, He'll help me. You know, I think if our hearts are right, gosh, He's going to honor that.

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4: I'm Morgan Smith with some contagious encouragement here on Keep the Faith. It was Mark Beeson who said, "I'm pretty sure we never outgrow the need to be reassured, to be reminded that we matter enough for someone to be there for us. In fact, the older we get, the more we long for someone, anyone, to do what they said they'd do, keep faith with us, and honestly care about our well-being."

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4: I've been totally blind all my life, and I've faced a lot of problems proving myself and the things that I strive to do. I've been through a lot between being, you know, picked on by kids and having people tell me what I could and couldn't do. And I decided in eighth grade that I want to teach students who are blind to show them that nothing is impossible. If you want something bad enough, then you try very hard to achieve it. I graduated with a degree in education and Newman with a degree in English, and I'm now studying to get my master's in teaching children who are visually impaired. And I just want people to know that a disability doesn't get in your way of doing anything if you just simply don't let it.

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0: It becomes contagious. 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I'm Keith Stevens.
1: And I'm Donna Cruz. So much of life, your successes, joys, moods, and yes, challenges, it all stems from the foundation you've built at home.

0: So in this next hour, you'll hear songs and stories designed to help you refocus your thoughts on the most important people in your life. And it all sounds something like this.
1: Whatever your dream is that you're working for in the world, there are thousands of people behind you, like ready and willing to take your place. But your kids have one father, your wife has one husband. God has designed us and called us to do that job in a special way that only we can do.
2: We talk a lot about helping kids strengthen muscles, the muscle of empathy or the muscle of math skills or the muscle of sports. And so as a family talking about, yeah, I'm working on this and you're working on that and you're working on that, is such a great message to communicate to them that none of us are there yet and things are going to be hard.
3: Doesn't matter who you are, this world going to leave some battle scars.
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1: I'm Donna Cruz. The foundation you're building at home is the launching pad for your kids' future. So in a society that says you can do anything, is that foundation built with loving truth or anxiety? Sissy Goff is a child counselor and author of the new book, Raising Worry-Free Girls. She says a gift you can give your kids is to be real with them.
2: If your child says, I'm just not the best basketball player, I'm not that good at basketball, I think it's completely appropriate to say, yeah, you're not the best basketball player, and it's okay. None of us are the best at anything. And I would say my two cents in this whole anxiety epidemic is I think part of the problem is that we have lost the first part of John 16:33. In this world, you will have trouble. I think kids today, especially kids in the church, believe everything should be my best day ever, living my best life. All those Instagram messages we're putting out over and over. I should be able to do all the things all the time in the best way possible. And they just can't. Everybody's not good at everything. We all have areas we need to grow. And so we talk a lot about helping kids strengthen muscles, talking about muscles with them, whether it's the muscle of empathy or the muscle of math skills or the muscle of, you know, sports. I mean, we all have things like that. And so as a family talking about, yeah, I'm working on this and you're working on that and you're working on that, is such a great message to communicate to them that none of us are there yet. We're all figuring it out and things are going to be hard. I mean, I just think we've stopped talking about that in a way that has been detrimental to kids.

0: secret to a great marriage is not just, you know, the attitude of, oh, we just got to get out of here one night a week. You know, it really is great to be able to do that, but probably even more important than that is to be able to really work together as a family with your kids and have your kids understand how important it is for mom and dad to be able to have some adult time, to be able to talk about things that adults want to talk about, to be able to work together as a family, to be able to, you know, meet everybody's needs. And when you have special time alone together with your kids or with your spouse, everybody else needs to embrace that and support and encourage that. I think that's the key to a good, happy family life.
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1: An unorthodox handshake with a president showed one man what it means to be a family and a team. 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
1: I'm Keith Stevens. The world is made up of teams, and your first one is in your own home. Nick Arnett is a family-friendly comedian.
2: Other people say you can throw an apple core out the window because it gives the animals something to eat. So they can come down to the road for a nice, big, healthy snack. Now, the most creative rationale for throwing an apple core out the window is it will plant seeds for other trees to grow. And of course, our freeways are lined with apple trees. Yes.
1: Nick remembers a moment from his childhood that showed him what team is all about.
3: When I was in first grade, we took off in the station wagon to Stapleton International Airport in Denver, where I grew up. And we were going there because we were going to get to meet the president. At that time, it was Lyndon Baines Johnson. Unbelievable how things were in those days. We went to the airport and we walked right out onto the tarmac, and there was just one of those velvet theater ropes. That's it. We got to stand out there, and Air Force One pulls up. It was unbelievable. And all these people with cameras, Secret Service comes out of the plane, and last but not least is LBJ, that big old guy, over 6 feet tall, waving his big old cowboy hat. So exciting. And we were there because we were going to get to shake the president's hand. So he comes down the line, and I have my little first grade hand out there, and he passed right over my little seven-year-old hand. And I was so disappointed. He missed everybody's hands except my mom. We felt horrible, but my mom says, you know what? I shook the president's hand. So if I shook his hand, then he's still on my hand. So if I shake your hand, it'll be like you shook the president's hand. And we bought into it hook, line, and sinker. So she shook all of our hands and touched all of our faces, and we left very satisfied that we had accomplished our mission. That's teamwork.

As long as there's breath in you, there is always an opportunity to ask for forgiveness, to start building the relationship that you always wish you had. It is a message from the pits of hell that it's too late and it's too hard and that you messed up and you might as well give up. Never give up. There is forgiveness and redemption and hope.

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1: And if we're really into legacy work, then, you know, we don't start where any man can go. We start where only we can go.

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1: I'm Donna Cruz. You were made for this. If you're wondering what I'm talking about, Matt Hammett says all you have to do is look around your house. Used to be the lead singer of the band Sanctus Real and has written a book called Lead Me.
2: Whatever your dream is that you're working for in the world, there are thousands of people behind you, like ready and willing to take your place, who would never be sorry to see you knocked off that ladder. But at home, your kids have one father, your wife has one husband, and that is the thing that we most need to care for. Like, God has designed us and called us to do that job in a special way that only we can do. And without us being there for them, there's a painful void that really affects them for the rest of their lives. And if we're really into legacy work, then, you know, we don't start where any man can go. We start where only we can go. You know, those moments where you're, you know, changing diapers or cleaning dishes or whatever it is that drives you crazy, searching for like the matching sock. All those little funny moments that we experience that can just like make us roll our eyes or just feel tired. That's the small stage where God really honors those little acts of faithfulness as we patiently and lovingly and humbly walk out as servant leaders, as men and women, to our families. I'd rather fail anywhere else in the world, to be honest, than fail in those moments.

if you are irritated with someone and you tell them you're irritated and you tell somebody else you're irritated, are you going to be more or less irritated? But if you stop yourself and you think on whatever is worthy of praise rather than what's worthy of driving you crazy, are you going to be more or less irritated?

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4: I'm Chris Kelly with some contagious encouragement here on Keep the Faith. It's Thomas Hardy who said, "New love is the brightest and long love is the greatest, but revived love is the tenderest thing known on earth."
5: When I'm feeling my feet are tired from running so hot for miles, you are the air I really need.

0: 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So smile. I think it's so important to show the people we love how much they mean to us. So who's that person for you? And how have they encouraged you? 800-726-4150. That's 800-726-4150. Who's that someone special who's always there to encourage you?
1: His name is Kirk. A year ago, my job transferred me to a different city, so he left his job so that he could come and be with me. It's been a struggle trying to find a new job, but anything I need to do for my job, any function I need to go to, he's there. He's encouraging me, and I'm so proud of him, and I'm so happy that he's my husband. He could have had a totally different attitude and said, you know what, I'm going to stay where I am, do my job, and then you can't go. You have to stay with me. I'm the guy. But he doesn't feel like he has to make $1 million to be the head of our home. You know, it's not about the financial contribution. It's about the spiritual contribution.

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And my wife's like, hey, I've been taking care of the home and the kids without you. 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
3: And we thank you for joining us today as we look into salvation. You say, isn't that pretty basic? Yeah, it's basic and often misunderstood. A lot of people think they're going to heaven that are not going to heaven because they don't understand the message of salvation. We're going to talk about it today and again on Monday and try to sort out some of the issues involved in this cardinal truth of the Christian faith. We are finishing up a month that began with the study of the book of Jonah, and I just want to remind you that the Jonah resources are still available from davidjeremiah.org, and that is a study guide plus a CD package with all of the teaching on the book. I say this because this is a great study for small groups, and I like to promote small groups because I think the future of the solidity of the church is in small groups. I don't think the church will ever be just small groups, but I do believe that in the days ahead, as things become more difficult for Christians in this culture, small groups will be the answer, and I promote them decisively at Shadow Mountain and on the air. So get this material and use it. Use it to teach the book of Jonah. And don't forget, Turning Point has a magazine that you can get to. It's a wonderful little publication that comes out every month, beautifully designed in 4-color, beautifully presented, with devotional material for every day of the week, Monday through Friday, and one for each of the weekends. And we'll send it to you if you ask us for it. Just say, please send me the magazine, and it will be on its way. Right now, here is part one of Salvation, Pure and Simple.
4: On May 26th, 2013, 4:30 p.m., a massive ocean swell slammed into the Jacecon 4, a tugboat towing an oil tanker off the coast of Nigeria. The waves sprayed sheets of water across the deck, cracking a piece of the hull and flipping the vessel over on its side. At the time, Harrison O'Keen, the tugboat's 29-year-old cook, was in the bathroom getting ready for the day. As the boat began to sink, he forced open the bathroom's metal door and was swept into a narrow passageway. When the boat finally landed upside down at the floor of the Atlantic Ocean, Harrison waded through the rising ice-cold water into a small cabin with a 4-foot air pocket. There he found 2 mattresses, made a makeshift platform to keep his head above water. Now settled hopelessly at the bottom of the ocean, all he could do was pray. All around was just black, he said. I was crying and calling on Jesus to rescue me. I was so hungry and thirsty and cold, and I was just trying to see some kind of light. 60 hours later, seemingly beyond help, O'Keen's prayers were answered when he spotted a light. Then he heard the sound of rescuers and started banging on the steel walls of his cabin with a hammer. The Dutch divers who found him couldn't believe their eyes. As they reached out for the hand of a man they assumed was dead, the hand grabbed theirs, the only one of 12 on board to survive. O'Keen was never forgotten that day, the day he was miraculously saved from certain death. He says, "The rest of my life is not enough to thank God for this wonder. It is incredible." the utter helplessness and hopelessness that Harrison felt is an excellent picture of our desperate condition apart from Jesus Christ. As lost sinners, alienated from God, we are helpless and hopeless, and there's nothing we can do on our own to fix our situation. If you're going to be rescued, it will be the result of God's efforts, not our own. What we're about to study in the book of Ephesians, what we're about to explore together, may be the best explanation of this truth in all of the Bible, and the most concise presentation of the gospel in all of God's word. In these verses, Paul explains to us the plain salvation message. It's plain and simple. If you want to know what it means to become a Christian, if you want to know what it means to experience the blessing of salvation, these verses are the place to look. You can go to a lot of churches, you might not ever find out what it means to be a Christian. We talk a lot about being a Christian. A lot of people don't know what it is. And I want to tell you, this is not from me. This is from the scripture. This is the word of God. If you listen carefully today, you cannot possibly leave here and not know what it means to be a Christian. And if you're Christians, you need to look back over your shoulder and remember what God has done for you. Remember what he saved you out of. Think about where you might be today if it were not for Christ. The passage in Ephesians chapter 2 begins with the reason we need to be saved, the reason for salvation. Why is it that we must be rescued by someone other than ourselves? I mean, why can't we as Christians be like other religions where we try to do our best and we hope that we're going to make it and maybe we're better than others and we try to climb up on our good works and ultimately earn God's favor? All of the other religions are like that. All of the religions of the world are an attempt to reach up to God, and Christianity is the truth that God has reached down to us. Paul answers these questions in verses 1 through 3. He's very blunt. He's very focused. Here's what he says. And you he made alive, who were dead in trespasses and sins, in which you once walked according to the course of this world, according to the prince of the power of the air, the spirit who now works in the sons of disobedience, among whom also we all once conducted ourselves in the lust of the flesh, fulfilling the desires of the flesh and of the mind, and were by nature children of wrath, just as others. Paul said, look back over your shoulder. This is where we were. This is what it's like before you become a Christian. As I mentioned, these verses are blunt and they're powerful. Paul takes us through five human conditions that are true of us before we become Christians. First of all, the Bible says we're dead. We aren't able to save ourselves because we are spiritually dead without Christ. And you he made alive, said Paul, who were dead in trespasses and sins. According to God's word, every human being who does not have a relationship with God through faith in Jesus Christ is dead spiritually. You may be the most alive physical person you know, but without Jesus Christ, you are spiritually dead. Dead toward God, dead toward the things of God, deaf to his voice. The Bible is foolishness to you. You are not spiritually alive. Paul said we were dead in trespasses and sins. There's a connection between those concepts. Sin and death are partners. Romans 6:23 says, for the wages of sin is death. Apart from Christ, we are dead in our sins, and that condition begins when we're born. I know it's hard to believe that these beautiful, special, loving little babies are born with a sin nature. But if you're honest about it, you won't have any trouble coming up with illustrations pretty much along the way. In the long history of the human race, there have been three basic views of human nature. Kent Hughes says those three natures are man is well, man is sick, or man is dead. If the first one is right, the proponents of that view says you're all right, just get on a diet, do a little exercise, take some vitamins, you'll be fine. The proponents of the second view agree that man is sick, maybe even mortally sick, but his situation is certainly not hopeless. But the biblical view is that man is dead in his trespasses and sins, and all his self-help will avail nothing for him. You can go to the Arlington Cemetery and play Reveille from morning till night, and I promise you, nobody's coming out of the grave. And the same thing is true for those of us who may not know Christ. We might be good people. I'm not saying that we're not. But as far as God is concerned, that part of your life is dead. It's not active. It has no possibility. You understand what other people are talking about when they talk about their faith in Christ. But if you don't have faith in Christ, you don't have the frequency that you need to be on to talk with Almighty God in heaven and have a relationship with Him. Paul's first blunt statement is, if you don't know Jesus Christ, you're dead spiritually. And then he says, we are deceived if we don't know Christ. Not only are we spiritually dead before we encounter Christ, but we are deceived. We're living out a lie. Having already mentioned our trespasses and sins, Paul added, in which you once walked according to the course of this world, according to the prince of the power of the air. Because we were dead in our trespasses and sins, according to Paul, we walk according to the course of this world. That means we walk within the guidelines and boundaries of the system that operates our world today. We're like zombies, dead men and women walking around, living our lives according to whoever the ruler of the world is and whatever it is they want us to do. And that brings up an interesting question. Who is the ruler of this world? Oh, you say, Pastor, everybody knows that. God is. And in a technical sense, that's the truth. But God is sovereign over the entire universe. He's the creator and sustainer of all things, which means he does have control over all things. On the ultimate level, he is in charge of our world. But on a practical level, as you know, Satan is in control. The demons are at his command, and he is the prince of the power of the air. Satan has a whole system of evil at work in the world today. In fact, when you read the book of Daniel, you get the impression that there are demons assigned to specific nations and regions all over the world. So the system and the machinations of our world are currently ruled by evil forces, and we were a willing participant in that system before we became saved. Most of us didn't realize what was going on. We thought we were just living our lives, trying to do our best. But we were participating in a Satan-led rebellion against God. We were deceived. And then Paul says, not only were we deceived, we were actively disobedient to God. At the end of verse 2, he mentions the spirit who now works in the sons of disobedience. Before we encountered Christ, we actively and willingly rejected often what we knew was right. Before salvation, we wanted to have it our own way, do everything the way we wanted to do it, including our eternal destiny. And that's why you still have people walking around today saying, I deserve to go to heaven because I'm a good person. I'm a good husband. I'm a good father. I give money to charity. Those who are outside of God's plan are desperate to create their own rules, and so they come up with their own plan of salvation. Unfortunately, it's not real. It's not true. When Paul talks about the sons of disobedience, he wasn't referring to our disobedience against God. He was referring to our failure to meet even our own standards. See, the problem is you can say, well, I don't need God to go to heaven. I can go to heaven on my own. I'll just be good. Well, how good do you need to be? You need to be perfectly good. I like to tell people as often as I can, God does not grade on the curve. You have to be perfect. You have to be holy as he is. None of us can achieve that. You know, somebody says, well, I'm a good person. I remember a guy used to come here once in a while and preach, and he would take people through this little quiz. Have you ever lied? Yeah. Well, that means you're a liar. Have you ever had an impure thought? Yes. Well, that means you're an adulterer. Have you ever taken something that wasn't yours? That means you're a thief. And he goes through that.

And we know that that something is a someone who is Jesus Christ, who reaches down to bring us up out of the misery of our sin. We're dead, deceived, disobedient, and the Bible even goes further and says we're defiled, among whom we also once conducted ourselves in the lust of our flesh, fulfilling the desires of the flesh and of the mind. Now, he's talking here not just about sexuality. Oftentimes, that's what we think, lust is just sexuality, but it's not that at all. It's throwing ourselves into doing whatever we want in any number of circumstances. How many people today do you see living for themselves and caring only for their own selfish needs? And that's the way we were until God got a hold of us. We didn't see life outside of ourselves. We saw only ourselves. But the worst part of this list that Paul makes in the first three verses of this second chapter is we're doomed. Now, at this point in the message, I can imagine you might be feeling discouraged, maybe even upset. Maybe you're thinking, I didn't come to church to have you tell me I'm dead, deceived, disobedient, defiled, and doomed. I understand that. And the very good news is that you and I are none of those things if we're Christians, not any longer. Remember, Paul was describing what the Ephesians, and by extension, what we were before we experienced the blessing of salvation. Why is he doing that? He wants people to understand why it is they need to be saved. My father was a pastor, and he used to tell me all the time, David, the hardest thing about preaching is getting people lost first so you can get them saved. So many people come to church and they think they're okay. You know, we used to ask this question when we would talk to people about their faith. If you were to stand before God today and he would say to you, why should I let you into my heaven? What would you say? And I've asked that question probably thousands of times. And the answers are almost inevitably the same. A long list of everything we think we have done that gets us into heaven, which might be good if you could get to heaven by doing good works, but you can't. And even if you're the best of good workers, you can never be perfect. And the Bible says if you break the law in one place, you've broken the whole law. The law is like a chain. Take one link out of it and it all falls apart. What Paul has to help us understand, what we all need to understand, if you're here today and you don't know Jesus Christ, you say, well, I'm in a program. Well, good luck with that. The program won't get you anywhere. You need a personal Savior who can come and live within your heart and lift you up above all of that. Because the Bible says that without Jesus Christ, this is who we are. We're dead. We're lost. We're without hope. Whenever you feel tempted to take pride in the fact that you're a Christian, remember where you came from. Look over your shoulder and look at what you once were and thank God for what he's done for you. Some of us may have grown up in good families, Christian homes, and we became Christian. Thank God for what you've been saved from. That's the reason we need to be saved. There used to be a song that said, I reached up to heaven and I couldn't quite reach the goal, but then one day God reached down to me and brought me up from where I was. So that's why you need to be saved. That's the reason for salvation. But now this is the good news. You know, the good news always comes after you understand why you need the good news. Ephesians 2:4, but God, who is rich in mercy because of his great love, has loved us. In your Bible, if you mark your Bible, circle the words, but God. I love the way Paul starts this section of his letter. In verses 1 through 3, he's described all the reasons why we have no hope apart from Christ. We were afloat on an ocean of our own sin with no way to get ourselves back to the shore. We were done. But God, in many ways, these are the two greatest words in the scripture. You could say these two words summarize the entire theme and message of God's word. Adam and Eve were lost forever because of their sin. But God, Noah deserved to be drowned along with the rest of the world. But God, Jonah did nothing to deserve a second chance. But God, humanity deserved complete and total wrath after crucifying the Savior of the world, but God. You see, take any situation you want, as bad as it is, insert God in the middle of it, and everything changes. But God! James Montgomery Boyce said, if you understand those two words, they will save your soul. If you recall them daily and live by them, they will transform your life.

0: God is the difference maker. The situation we're in apart from God, there's only one answer. You need God. You need Jesus Christ. It says in verses 4-9, but God, who is rich in mercy because of the great love with which he loved us, even when we were dead in trespasses, made us alive together with Christ. By grace you have been saved, raised us up together and made us sit together in the heavenly places in Christ Jesus, that in the ages to come he might show the exceeding riches of his grace in his kindness toward us in Christ. For by grace you have been saved through faith, and that not of yourselves, it is a gift of God, not of works, lest any man should boast. Now I'm going to give you a quick little tutorial on what it takes to be a Christian. That's what Paul does next. He uses phrases that we know, but he puts them in the right progression. Here's the first one. Rich mercy. Say that with me. Rich mercy. But God, who is rich in mercy. The first ingredient in God's recipe for salvation is mercy. Paul reminded his readers that God is rich in mercy. He's got enough mercy for everybody. Here's the wonderful psalm that speaks of that. Psalm 103, verses 8-12. The Lord is merciful and gracious. He's slow to anger and abounding in mercy. He will not always strive with us, nor will he keep his anger forever. He has not dealt with us according to our sins, nor punished us according to our iniquities. For as the heavens are high above the earth, so great is his mercy toward those who fear him. As far as the east is from the west, so far as he removed our transgressions from us. What is mercy? Here it is. Mercy is God withholding from us what we really deserve. I hear people all the time say, well, I just want justice. I don't want justice. I need mercy. If we got justice, we would get just what we deserve. But God is rich in mercy. I like what Pastor Dane Ortlund says about this. The Bible says that God is not tight-fisted with mercy. He's open-handed, not frugal, but lavish, not poor, but rich. That God is rich in mercy means that your regions of deepest shame and regret are not hotels through which mercy passes, but homes in which mercy abides. It means the things about you that make you cringe the most make him hug the hardest. It means his mercy is not calculating and cautious like ours. It is unrestrained, flood-like, sweeping, magnanimous. It means our haunting shame is not a problem for him, but the very thing he loves most to work with. It means our sins do not cause his love to take a hit. Our sins cause his love to surge forward all the more. Almighty God is rich in mercy. I want to tell you that today. Whoever you may be, whatever you think is beyond the pale of God's ability to touch you, here's what the Bible says. God has got so much mercy, nothing you could ever do would keep you from that supply. God has mercy. He keeps from us what we deserve. And then the Bible says he has great love. But God, who is rich in mercy because of his great love. Why has God given us his mercy? Because he loves us. Why does he love us? Because God is love, not because we've done anything to make him love us. Remember, it's not because of what you do, it's because of what he's done. You and I don't deserve to be loved, not by God, but he loves us anyway. Scripture makes that clear. The world's most famous Bible verse, everybody pretty much knows, for God so loved the world that he gave his only begotten son that whoever believes in him should not perish but have everlasting life. And Romans 5:8 says, but God demonstrates his love toward us, that while we were still sinners, Christ died for us. And 1 John says, in this the love of God was manifested toward us, that God sent his only begotten Son into this world, that we might live through him. In this is love, not that we love God, but that God loved us and sent his Son to be the satisfaction for our sins. You see the reason why we aren't stuck in our death and disobedience and defilement? No, we aren't stuck because God's got a lot of mercy and God's got a lot of love.
1: Amen. And he gets us unstuck, doesn't he? That's good news. Say, friends, this Friday and I always like to take a moment and encourage you to get to church this weekend because, you see, the church is God's purpose and his plan for these days. And I have been very reticent over the years to say, if you live in the San Diego area and you don't have a church that you go to, you should come and visit us. Many people are surprised to know that Turning Point originates at the Shadow Mountain Church in El Cajon, California. I'm there almost every Sunday, except when I'm on vacation, and we have a wonderful time together. My privilege is to invite you. If you've never been here to see us, come and see us. If you're looking for a church, we're here to help you. And you'll find a lot of wonderful things at the Shadow Mountain Community Church. In the meantime, have a great, wonderful weekend, and we'll look forward to seeing you back here on Monday for the next edition of Turning Point.
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7: 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Now here is John Housing from Red Deer, Alberta, Canada.
8: Let me just take this same scripture. I'm just going to read it to you from the Amplified Version because I want to bring something out which has to do with the word comforter. Growing up, I didn't really grow up in church, but, you know, I would hear certain scriptures and the Holy Spirit would be mentioned once in a while. And to me, it was always a strange concept. I didn't know who the Holy Spirit was. I didn't know what he was all about. I kind of had a little bit of a glimpse of God the Father. I could appreciate him. I could certainly appreciate Jesus because he is the Savior of this world. But I really couldn't really get my, I couldn't put my finger on the Holy Spirit because after all, he is a spirit. And so I thought, well, maybe he's just an impersonal influence. Or sometimes I would think of him as just, you know, some kind of a cloud that's flowing through the church or through the world that somehow makes things different. I mean, I just didn't know. But I've come to find out that just like God is a person and Jesus is a person, the Holy Spirit also is a person. As a matter of fact, he's often referred to as the third member of the Godhead or of the Trinity. And that's really who he is. He is a person and he has a voice. And as a person, not only does he have a voice, he wants to express himself. But he can only speak through us, and he can only express himself through us. So we're going to have to learn to yield to him. We're going to have some type of a working relationship with the Holy Spirit. Amen. And in order for us to get there, that means we're going to have to get to know him. So the best way for us to get to know the Holy Spirit is by, first of all, asking some questions or letting Jesus explain that person to us. Jesus said this in the same chapter, the same verse, but I'm going to read it to you from the Amplified Version. He said, however, Jesus said, I am telling you nothing but the truth when I say that it is profitable, good, expedient, advantageous for you that I go away. Because if I do not go away, the Comforter, and the Amplified brings out some other words, Counselor, Helper, Advocate, Intercessor, Strengthener, Standby, will not come to you into close fellowship with you. But if I go away, I will send him to you to be in close fellowship with you. Now, the word Comforter, again, that's what I used to hear. You know, even when I was saved, I would often read or preachers refer to the Holy Spirit as the Comforter. And so the impression that was left with me is he's kind of like a spiritual handkerchief. You know what I mean? That every time when you're going through problems and you've got sorrow and grief in your life, he'll be there to pat you on the back and say, come on, you can do it. You can make it. And so having said that, it always left the impression with me that Christianity was just for a bunch of crybabies, for a bunch of losers, to be really honest. And I don't mean to say that in a disrespectful way, but I always wanted to win something. I mean, I remember sitting at the breakfast table and I'd read the back of a cornflakes box just to win something. So I didn't want to talk to or want to talk about or be associated with people that were always going through life and it was just one big struggle. And so I did not really do well with the word Comforter. But as we just read, it's got different meanings as well. And so I just want to talk to you about the person and the personality of the Holy Spirit. And first and foremost, yes, he is a Comforter. And I'm sure you have experienced him. You've had associations with him when he became your Comforter. And so, yes, there are times in our Christian lives when we need to hear from him. We need to have him wrap his arms around us, and we need to hear from him, give expressions to us that will bring comfort to our spirit, to our souls, to our mind, to our will, to our emotion, to the things that we are involved in. I remember last year, about a year and a half ago, that my dad went to be with the Lord. He went to heaven. And of course, that's always a sad case. That's always a sad situation. But you know what? I did experience the comfort of the Holy Spirit. He took the sting out of that whole situation. I mean, you know, I read the scriptures and the comfort of the Holy Spirit would would help me to not feel bad. I mean, you miss him. I still miss him. But you know what? It is a different story. It's not the same as when you are lost and undone and a loved one goes and you don't know what happened to them. So the comfort of the Holy Spirit became very real. And one of the job descriptions, of course, of the Holy Spirit that we're going to get into next session is that he will show you things to come. And so when he shows you where your dad is and what's going to happen in just the near future, I tell you what, it can actually be an exciting thing. I'm actually excited for him, at least, that he is in heaven. He is in a wonderful place. So the Holy Spirit will reveal those things to your spirit. And when you learn to lay hold on that, then sorrow will disappear and you will be comforted with just amazing strength. Not only is he a comforter, but like the Amplified brings out, he is also a counselor. And a counselor is someone who offers you counsel, advice, and information that will help you move forward. If you have a good counselor, that person will not just leave you where you're at the way you were. No, when you get good counsel, it'll motivate you to get up from where you are, dust yourself off, and move on with faith and with strength. That's who the Holy Spirit is. He will bring counsel to you in such a way that you're not going to be stuck. You're not going to look back. You're not thinking about backing up the truck. No. We are going on and we're going strong. We are going from glory to glory to glory. And just about when we've reached that next measure of glory, guess what? He's going to counsel us so that we can operate and walk in more glory again. That's what a counselor does. I remember way back when, 1984, January of 1984, my dad was a great counselor to me because, I was kind of stuck. And it felt like washing my feet with my socks on. I had an opportunity to take my dad's business over, and he really wanted me to take it over. But, you know, he counseled me with wise counsel. He said, you know, here's an opportunity for you to take over the business. But he said, God's call is on your life, and you would be much better off to prepare for that call. Now, I'd been thinking about that. I'd not really been saying too much about it, but I'm just stuck. I don't know what to do. I don't know where to go. I don't know where to turn. I thought maybe if I take a month off, that might help me because, you know, I'm just a little bit lost here. So when my dad offered that advice, when he spoke the words that he did, he said, "Why don't you go to Bible school?" That, you know, it just dropped in my spirit. It's just like, you know, in the olden days you had this phone or, you know, one of these vending machines, and you would put in a coin. And when you listen, after you put that coin in, it would just click. So that's what happened to me at the time. My dad gave me counsel, and it just clicked. I thought, yeah, that's my answer. I was so glad that he didn't make me feel guilty about not taking over the business, but told me, "Why don't you obey God and go to Bible school?" My goodness, that was the greatest counsel that I had had up to that time. And it got me up from where I was. I dusted myself off. I put on, so to speak, my running tracks, and I began to move forward. And from that moment on, everything in my life started to move forward because it's just a short time afterwards, my girlfriend and I, we got married. Ingrid and I got married during the same time. We made all of the preparations necessary for us to follow the Lord, to obey the call to his ministry. So that's who the Holy Spirit is to us. He will give us wise counsel to help us move forward. Not only that, but he is also a helper. He is a comforter, number one. Number two, he is a counselor. But number three, he is a helper. And a helper is someone who comes to your aid in areas of weakness. Now, I don't want you just to throw up your hands and say, well, I'm just so weak. No, no, no. You're not going to find your weakness until you have done your utmost in exhausting every bit of strength that you have. I used to be that person, you know, well, I can't do anything. I'm not really worth anything. I'm not this. I'm not that. No, no, no. We're not talking about that. We're talking about weaknesses are only exposed after you have exhausted all of your strength. And so one of the best ways that I know how to explain that is through prayer. The Bible tells us in Romans chapter 8 and verse 26, and I'm going to read it to you again from the Amplified Bible. So too, it says, the Apostle Paul says, so too the Holy Spirit comes to our aid and bears us up in our weakness. For we do not know what prayer to offer, nor how to offer it worthily as we ought. But the Spirit Himself goes to meet our supplication and pleads in our behalf with unspeakable yearnings and groanings too deep for utterance. So it tells us here that the Holy Spirit comes to our aid. Why is that? Well, He is our helper. There are things that you can't move sometimes by yourself. It's the same thing as in the natural. Sometimes, you know, you got to have a piece of furniture moved or a piano moved from one place to the next. It's impossible for you to get that done by yourself. So you'd ask someone, can you come and help me? Well, that's who the Holy Spirit is. He is the one who will come and help you after you have exhausted all of your strength. And so prayer would be one of those things. I don't know if you ever noticed that, but when you just pray in your own language, in English or whatever your first language would be, if you pray in your own language, you can only pray up to a certain point. There's only so much that you know. There's only so much that you can sense about a situation. And pretty soon you will run out of words to say, and you'll find yourself in a place that you cannot really express yourself the way that you would like to. Well, thank God for the Holy Spirit, because the Bible tells us right here in this scripture that He comes to our aid. He will give us the words to speak, but not only that, He will also help us in giving expression to those words so that we are able to move the Father heart of God. That's really who the Holy Spirit is. Isn't that right? I mean, isn't that the way that you are in your own life as well? Sometimes people come up with the right words, but they don't always have the right expression. But if you have someone who comes to you with the right words and the right expression, you'll be moved. So God is the very same way. You know, He's not moved by many things, but one thing I do know, He is moved by faith. He is moved when we pray in the Spirit. The Bible has a lot to say about praying in the Spirit. Now, thank God.
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10: 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Faith comes by hearing, and hearing by the word of the Lord. The Lord Jesus declares, "Man shall not live by bread alone, but by every word that proceeds from the mouth of God." It is my earnest prayer that as you receive the ever-living word, the brokenhearted will be healed, there will be liberty to the oppressed, recovery of sight to the spiritually blind, in the name of the Lord Jesus. I pray that the words you hear will not be persuasive words of man's wisdom, but in demonstration of the Spirit and of power, so that your faith will not be in the wisdom of man, but in the power of God.
11: This is Pastor Paul Reich from Plumline Ministries, standing in for Pastor Joe Ojati from Spread the Word Global Ministries of Red Deer, Alberta, Canada. Today on Spread the Word, I'm continuing my message, The Wisdom of Small Things, out of the book of Proverbs, chapter 30, verses 24 to 28. There are four things on earth are small, yet they are extremely wise. Ants are creatures of little strength, yet they store up food in the summer. Hyraxes are creatures of little power, yet they make their home in the crags. Locusts have no king, yet they advance together in ranks. A lizard can be caught with the hand, yet it is found in kings' palaces. These four creatures are small, they're not mighty, they're not highly important, but they're considered wise. In my last message, we discussed wisdom and the value of wisdom and why these creatures are wise. They're wise because they utilize God-given resources to compensate for weaknesses that they each have. Last week, we looked at the ant and how the ant is wise in preparation, how the ant overcomes the seasons of life by preparing in times of abundance for times of lack. Today we want to look at the next creatures on this list. The hyrax demonstrates wisdom in protection. Proverbs 30 verse 26 says this, "Hyraxes are creatures of little power, yet they make their home in the crags." This is the name hyrax. Some Bible translations use the word coney or rock badger, but the word coney is an archaic English word for rabbit, and these names can be misleading because the hyrax belongs neither to the rabbit family nor to the badger family, though they are small like a rabbit. This passage in Proverbs tells us that the hyrax is feeble. It's a weak creature. Why? It's weak because it has no inherited biological means of natural protection. The hyrax has no claws like a bear or a badger. It has no sharp teeth like a tiger or a lion and other predators. It has no quills like a porcupine. He cannot camouflage himself like a chameleon. It doesn't emit a smell like a skunk or poison like toads and some snakes. It doesn't even have a protective shell like a turtle. The hyrax has absolutely no means of protection against its natural predators, such as eagles or wild animals that are predators. What he does have is the ability to cling to steep rocks and to run into the crags and holes in the rocks for protection. So the hyrax is wise because he uses the limited abilities God has given him for gripping onto the surface of rocks, and he uses the rocky refuges in his environment that God has provided in order to compensate for his weaknesses. God tells us that he's wise in recognizing and admitting how weak and helpless he is. He takes refuge in something stronger than himself. And hiding in his rocky retreat, a hyrax is stronger than all the predators that would come after them. They are wise because they stand close to their rocky dens and they don't wander far off. So whereas an ant is noted for its wisdom and preparation, the coney is noted for its wisdom and protection. We too are wise when we recognize our weaknesses and our areas of vulnerability. To deny them is foolishness, to admit them is wisdom. It's only in understanding our areas of vulnerability, whether that's emotionally, morally, mentally, physically, or spiritually, that we will recognize our dependency on our rock. We don't recognize we need a rock of salvation until we come to the understanding that we can't save ourselves. Blessed are the poor in spirit, for theirs is the kingdom of God. We need to recognize our spiritual impoverishment and that we are totally destitute when it comes to saving ourselves. In the Bible days, rocks were an important means of protection and defense. The concept of rock is often paralleled with a fortress or a refuge, a place of safety from harm or trouble, a place of deliverance. Rocks provided natural places of defense. High rocky hills provided good locations for building cities. So if a wild animal was running after you, or a flood of water was rising, or an enemy was chasing you, you might go to a high rock that the animal couldn't climb, or where the waters couldn't reach you, or from where you could more easily fend off the enemy. Remember, when David was running from Saul, he hid in the caves and among the rocks. And this use of rocky sites as places of refuge led to the image of God as the rock, a place of deliverance, refuge, and security, a place of safety and protection from harm. So when you're weak, run to your rock. The Bible talks a lot about God as our rock. When your heart is overwhelmed, run to your rock. Psalm 61 says this, "Hear my cry, O God, listen to my prayer. From the ends of the earth I call to you. I call as my heart grows faint," or as some translations, "when my heart's overwhelmed, lead me to the rock that is higher than I. For you've been my refuge, a strong tower against the foe." When you have fear or anxiety or worry, or you need peace, run to your rock. Isaiah 44 verse 8 says, "Do not tremble, do not be afraid. Did I not proclaim this and foretell it long ago? You are my witnesses. Is there any God besides me? No, there is no other rock. I know not one." Much more could be said about this. The ant is wise in preparation. The hyrax is wise in protection. And now we come to the locusts. The locusts have no king, yet they advance together in ranks. The locust demonstrates wisdom and power. You see, a single locust is not mighty. It's not powerful. It can't do much damage. But when joined with other locusts, together they become a mighty united force, and they can devastate the countryside. Every tree, plant, and blade of grass. They have no king to unite them, but they join themselves together voluntarily, and they become a mighty army, in this case, for destruction. They are wise in power, and their power comes from their unity of purpose. Locusts have no king, yet they advance together in ranks. The Targum reads, "They are all gathered together as one." The limitation of locusts is that they have no visible king, they have no visible leader, and yet they still organize themselves around a common purpose. Individually, locusts pose little threat and are very vulnerable. But when united, they form a mighty army. They are wise in their unity and cooperation despite their individual weaknesses and despite the fact that they have no leader. In cooperating, they go out as a powerful army. You know, the first cartoon ever published in the United States was by Ben Franklin. It was a picture of a snake divided into 13 pieces representing the 13 colonies. Underneath were the words, "Join or die." Basically, he was saying, united we stand, divided we fall. You see, isolation is weakness. Cooperation is strength. You know, you can break a single pencil quite easily, but if you combine 30 pencils into a bundle, they become extremely difficult to break. In war, the enemy's tactic is to divide and conquer. The same is true in life. Your spiritual enemy, the devil, wants to divide your marriage, your family, your church, your friendships. If he can divide you and your wife, he can destroy the oneness of your marriage and your family. If he can separate parents from children and children from parents, he can destroy the family. If he can cause strife and division in the church, he will destroy the effectiveness of your church. There's power in unity. A united marriage, a united family, a united church can be powerful for God's good purposes. And the room that I'm recording in is diffused light. It helps to illuminate the things in this room so I can see. But if we could somehow synchronize the light photons in this room through bouncing them off mirrors and concentrate them into a beam of light, we could produce a powerful laser beam that could burn through a brick wall. Even armies today will break step when crossing bridges because synchronized footsteps can amplify the vibrations and stress the bridge's load capacity, collapsing the bridge. In 1831, 74 soldiers marching in step over the Broughton Suspension Bridge in England caused it to collapse, establishing this military rule that is observed by armies all around the world. You see, there's power in unity. One snowflake can't do much, but trillions of them combined together can shut down a city. There's multiplied effectiveness in unity. One can put 1,000 to flight, two can put 10,000 to flight. You know, running with two legs is exponentially faster than hopping on one leg. So this proverb is not telling us to emulate the destructiveness of the locusts. It's only highlighting their power and unity. Locusts unite by instinct. They have no king, no military leader. They go out in ranks and destroy. Imagine the power of the church as a force for good. If we united under our Lord and King Jesus Christ, we have a king, led by the Holy Spirit, empowered by the Spirit, and united in one purpose for the furtherance of God's kingdom. Imagine the powerful force we could be in our world. Now, there are many applications that I could make about this principle of power through unity. But just imagine the good that your marriage, your family, your church can do. Guard against anything that would destroy that unity. That brings us to the last creature, the lizard. The lizard demonstrates wisdom in perseverance and prowess. In verse 28, chapter 30 of Proverbs, it says, a lizard can be caught with the hand, yet it is found in king's palaces. There are difficulties in translating this verse. The animal can be translated as spider or lizard, and the grasp with your hands can be you grasp it, or the spider or lizard grasp with its hands. Either way, the message is the same. The intent here is that a lizard or a spider, they're not human, let alone royal, and yet they're found in king's palaces. I've been in numerous tropical countries, and all of them have geckos, and you'll see them everywhere, in churches, in hotels, everywhere. There's already an obvious weakness, and that's that they're not human, let alone royalty. They're yet as an uninvited reptile, it can dwell in the palace of a king. It gets into king's palaces because of its tenacity, gripping with its hands to hold on to the walls and to hold on to ceilings. By persevering and being adhesive to clinging to what it can do, it tenaciously clings to the walls. It's able to make its way into king's palaces. You know, there are those who, despite their weaknesses and vulnerability, through perseverance in using the few abilities they have, attain to the eminence of first rank. St. Gregory takes the lizard as a type of the simple, earnest man who often succeeds better than the clever. He writes, many that are quick-witted, while they grow slack from carelessness, continue in bad practices. And the simple folk, which have no wing of ability to stand them instead, the excellency of their practice bears up to attain the walls of the eternal kingdom. In other words, sometimes the simple folk, because of their persistence, achieve more than people of great ability. What can you achieve through God's grace, through perseverance, with the prowess that God has given you? I want to challenge you today from these four small creatures. From the ant, learn the wisdom of preparation. From the hyrax, learn the wisdom of protection. God is your rock. From the locust, learn the wisdom of power. Unite under your king. And from the lizard, learn the wisdom of perseverance. Don't begrudge what you can't do. Persevere in the prowess and skills that God has given you, and you too may end up in king's palaces. God bless you.
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15: Well, good morning. Well, we have just started this series on the book of Mark. We're We're working through it this fall for the next kind of 9-10 weeks. And we're titling this series Unexpected. Unexpected. And so we've done the unexpected. We brought some garbage on stage today so that you would be surprised. We've titled it Unexpected because as we walk through the book of Mark, Jesus is constantly doing things that surprise us. And the book is full of the unexpected, and today is no different. Last week, we kind of looked at the first 13 verses of chapter 1, which is the prologue. And after those first 13 verses, in verse 14 and 15, Jesus goes out and he calls some people to follow him to be his disciples. And then right after that, the action starts. Jesus begins his public ministry. He begins doing teachings and healings and miracles. And we find that the very first thing that Jesus does is he has a battle with a demon. And that's not so surprising to us. We expect Jesus, if he's God and he's coming to the scene, that he's gonna deal with darkness. But what is so unexpected as we pick up Mark chapter 1 is the location in which this battle with darkness takes place. And what you will find as we enter into this passage is very clearly that Jesus Christ has authority over the devil and his demons. And he has come to make people whole. And so let's dig into that together. We're in Mark chapter 1, verses 21 to 27 or 28. Okay, let's start. Verse 21, it says this. They went to Capernaum. And when the Sabbath came, Jesus went into the synagogue and began to teach. The people were amazed at his teaching because he taught them as one who had authority, not as the teachers of the law. Just then, a man in their synagogue who was possessed by an impure spirit cried out, "What do you want with us, Jesus of Nazareth? Have you come to destroy us? I know who you are, the Holy One of God." "Be quiet," said Jesus sternly. "Come out of him." The impure spirit shook the man violently and came out of him with a shriek. The people were all so amazed that they asked each other, "What is this? A new teaching and with authority. He even gives orders to the impure spirits and they obey him." News about him spread quickly over the whole region of Galilee. Now, this demonic encounter that we have just read is completely unexpected because of its location. I mean, you would expect to encounter darkness and the devil and demons in a back alley. You would expect to encounter darkness in a drug den. But this doesn't take place there. This encounter takes place in a worship gathering. There is darkness and garbage right in the middle of a worship gathering. You see, the synagogue was a church service. The synagogue was a place where the Jewish people gathered to worship, to pray, to hear the word of God, and somehow the devil and his demons have been hiding out right in the midst of the gathering of the people of God. You know, I was reading one author this week, and he said this. He said, "Demons are a lot like rats, and rats live where there's lots of garbage." And in the worship gathering, there was garbage in people's lives that was not being dealt with, and therefore, even in the most unexpected place, the presence of darkness is hiding in the shadows and crippling the lives of the people of God. And Mark is starting his gospel by telling you that Jesus Christ has come to dismantle the kingdom of darkness. Jesus Christ has come to make people whole. And he is on this message we talked about last week that Mark is on about. He wants to tell you that this isn't just the Messiah. He's wanting to tell you this is not just the Savior. This is not just the Son of God. This is God amongst us. Because only God could show up on the scene and demons and darkness has to flee. This is what Mark is trying to get at. And what I want to do today with our time is I think this text is really the great emphasis that this text is trying to tell you is simply this. Jesus Christ has authority. He has authority. And what I want to do today is I want to show you three results from this text, three results of his authority from Mark chapter 1 and what we see results of his authority. And the first is this. His authority amazes people. You see, the passage makes it very clear that the people are amazed by what Jesus does and what he says. They have never seen anything like this before. And in part, their amazement is coming from the difference between Jesus and the teachers of the law. And what Mark is alluding to here, he alludes to that Jesus taught in a way that had authority, but he doesn't actually tell us what Jesus taught. Isn't that fascinating? And I think what Mark is trying to tell us is this. These teachers taught about God. And now we have God teaching us. And they were amazed at his authority. So what you begin to wonder as you come across this word amazed is Mark is saying to you that being amazed does not make you a follower of Jesus. You see, you can be amazed by Jesus' teaching. You can be astonished by his work and his life. But all that does is make you a fan of Jesus. It doesn't make you a follower. The second result of Jesus' authority is Jesus makes a man whole. You know, as you come to the book of Mark, the first two chapters of Mark, we encounter Jesus' authority that makes someone whole. In this chapter, Jesus begins by driving out the darkness from this man's life and making him whole. And then right as you begin chapter 2, the very first story you hear is about a man who is paralyzed, whose friends bring him to Jesus, and they climb up on a roof and lower him down in. And then Jesus says this, I am showing you that I have authority to heal and to forgive sin. You see, Jesus Christ came to earth to live, to die, to be raised from the dead so that people might experience wholeness and experience life. And you know, followers of Jesus, we are unashamed about the reality that we think and we believe that wholeness and abundant life and the flourishing life can only be found in the person of Jesus Christ. This is what we believe. You see, the final result of Jesus' authority, which you all have been wondering, when are we gonna get to the part where we're talking about demons? Because that's what the text is about. The final bit of his authority is his authority defeats demons. You see, Christians believe that there are forces working beyond what our physical eyes can see, evil forces that labor to destroy the work of Jesus Christ and devastate the lives of humans. In the New Testament, in a book called Ephesians, a man named Paul tells us about the spiritual world. He says this. He says, finally, be strong in the Lord and in his mighty power. Put on the full armor of God so that you can take your stand against the devil's schemes. For our struggle is not against flesh and blood, but against the rulers, against the authorities, against the powers of this dark world, and against the spiritual forces of evil in the heavenly realms. You know, what Paul is saying is there is more going on than what meets the eye. We are in the middle of a spiritual battle, a battle that is taking place all around us all the time. The spiritual forces of the devil and his demons are waging war against God and his creatures, attempting to destroy everything that is good, right, and true. And I say all that, and as soon as I say that, most of you are divided into two camps, two different camps, two different ways of thinking about the spiritual world. You know, C.S. Lewis actually talks about the two camps that we often get cited on. And C.S. Lewis, he's that author who wrote that great series, The Chronicles of Narnia. And then he wrote a little book called The Screwtape Letters, which I put on the sermon resource page, which I think would be helpful for us to read. But he says this. He says, there are two equal and opposite errors in which our race can fall about the devils. One is to disbelieve their existence. The other is to believe and to feel an excessive and unhealthy interest in them. Demons are equally pleased with both errors. You see, disregarding the existence of the devil and demonic activity in the world is actually a fairly new phenomenon. If I were talking to people 200 years ago, everybody would have thought, what are you talking about? Of course they're real. And because of the Enlightenment and the work that has been done around our exalting of the rational mind, many have grown to disbelieve that anything supernatural ever happens. And the big problem with that view is not only does it erode the authority of Scripture, not only does it make us kind of think that this is maybe a little bit of a fairy tale, it erodes the truth, the fact that we believe that this is the living Word of God, that we submit to its living counsel. But it also sets us up to be vulnerable to the lies, deceit, and bondage of the enemy. You know, on the flip side, our over-spiritualizing the devil's activity has caused many followers of Jesus to live short-sighted, and it has hindered their growth and maturity because there's not just one enemy responsible for all the evil we encounter. There are three. There are three causes for the chaos, suffering, and injustice we experience. And historically, they have been called this. Historically, these have been the three enemies: the world, the flesh, and the devil. And I think it's important for us to take a little time to actually talk through these three enemies, because if we don't have a great understanding and picture of all three, we can tend to land on an extreme side and not understand everything that is going on. And so I want to unpack these three enemies that we have. The first enemy we have is what we call the world. You know, we live in a world where there are values and social norms that are anti-God and want to call what is evil good and what is good evil. These are the ways, these ways of thinking and social norms are everywhere. It's kind of like the air we breathe. It's hard to define all that encompasses the world because we're just living it. You know, the second enemy of humanity is what we call the flesh. And this enemy is not outside of us. This enemy lives within every human being. And because of our rebellion against God, at the heart of every human being is a propensity to rebellion, to selfishness, and what the Bible calls sin. There is a war right now, as we speak, happening inside of me for my own heart. Will this heart choose the ways of the Lord, or will it choose the ways of selfishness and rebellion? You know, I love what Paul, who I told you wrote Ephesians, he also wrote this book called Romans. He says this. in Romans chapter 7, he says, I do not understand what I do. For what I want to do, I do not do. But what I hate, I do. And if I do what I do not want to do, I agree that the law is good. As it is no longer I myself who do it, but it is sin living in me. For I know that good itself does not dwell in me, that is, in my sinful nature. For I have the desire to do what is good, but I cannot carry it out. For I do not do the good I want to do, but the evil I do not want to do, this I keep on doing. You know, you're going to go home today, and you're going to practice that as a tongue twister. Now, if I do what I do not want to do, it is no longer I who do it, but it is sin living in me that does it. You know, when you first

things and say things that propel evil in the world. And really, what Paul is trying to get at in Romans 7, because he ends Romans 7 by saying this, who will save me from this body of death? And then he says, thanks be to God through Jesus Christ our Lord. He says, there is no way around fixing this sinful nature, this balance, without the grace and the help of Jesus Christ to transform my selfish heart and my rebellious heart into a life of sacrifice committed to following Jesus. You see, these first two enemies are the cause for much of the pain, suffering, trauma, and injustice we see in the world. They are responsible for death and disease. And humanity's rebellion against God, both personally and collectively, has led to everything we encounter in this world being impacted by the darkness. And the reason why it's so important for us to talk about these first two enemies first, before we talk about the enemy of the devil, is because there is a danger of thinking that everything dark in our world and everything dark that you experience in your life solely comes from the devil, and that is just not true. As humans, we have three enemies. And before I kind of dig into our third enemy, I want to quickly address this in relationship to mental illness. Because oftentimes when we talk about spiritual warfare, there is a conversation around mental illness. And you know, the church has often done a disservice to those who struggle with mental illness. And for that, I say, forgive us. Because we have often led you to believe that the darkness you are experiencing is solely a spiritual problem. And if you had enough faith, prayed hard enough, or just trusted God more, that he would deliver you from your mental illness. And yet, just like everything else, our minds have been impacted by the other two enemies I mentioned this morning. The corruption of the world and our flesh. And for many of us, the darkness we are experiencing with our minds might be partly a spiritual problem, but there is often multiple factors at play when it comes to mental illness, like the brokenness of our family origin, like trauma, genetics, socioeconomic challenges. There are multiple factors. So many of you will need to continue to pursue Jesus's healing through medical help, psychological help, and medicinal help. But you might also need to pursue Jesus' healing for a spiritual darkness. And what we see in this historical account of Jesus Christ is that he is dealing with a spiritual problem. This man is under the spiritual power of the devil and his demons. Our third enemy is a spiritual enemy. And John tells us what our third enemy, the devil and his demons, mission is. They are at war to kill, steal, and destroy. Their whole mission is to upend everything that God says is good. You see, when God created the world, he created man and woman, and he looked at man and woman and he said, this is very good. You are my image bearers. You are God's image bearers. And the devil's mission is to do anything he can to distort your image bearing because he hates God. And his primary tactic, his primary way of putting you and I in bondage and crippling us as people, is it tells us in John chapter 8 that he's deceitful and he's a liar. Is he will try to manipulate you and trick you and lie to you to oppose everything good, right, and true that God has set out in his world. And that is how he does all of his destruction.
And Jesus comes on the scene.

0: and Mark, and this is why this is just so powerful. I wish you'd get excited about this. Because Jesus starts on the scene, and then the very first thing that he wants to do is he wants to tell everyone out here that I have come to dismantle the work of the devil. And you do not have to live in darkness and in bondage anymore, because I have come to set you free. Jesus has authority, and he has come to loosen the grip of darkness on people and make them whole. And you know what is so fascinating about us coming to this story is it occurs somewhere that we would not expect. You know, you expect these kinds of things. You expect to encounter darkness maybe in downtown Red Deer. You'd expect to encounter the demonic and the enemy inside a casino. You'd expect that in a strip club. But right here, we come to this text and he's saying, this is happening right in the worship gathering. And Jesus begins his ministry by coming to the church and casting out the darkness and bringing freedom. Jesus starts with his own people. He starts with dealing with their own garbage. You know, I said to you at the beginning of our talk today that demons are a lot like rats. They love to live where there's garbage. You know, some of us, as we've come in today, we've actually come carrying garbage. Garbage with us. And this garbage is not because, you know, we got garbage with it. It's not that we're like this man and we're possessed by a demon. It's that we come with garbage that has opened a door to the enemy so that he can come in our lives and kill, steal, and destroy. And there's four different types of garbage that maybe we've come in here with. There's mental garbage. Mental garbage is all about the lies that we believe. And some of us, we have believed lies about ourselves and about God and about the world. And we haven't just thought about these lies. We've taken these lies and we've brought them to ourselves, and they have started to form the way that we think and we live. And it's garbage. Some of us, we have emotional garbage that we bring with us, that we have so much anger and hatred. We've got shame and fear that overwhelms us, and it actually cripples the way that we do life. And it's garbage that we bring with us. Others of us, we've walked in holding bags of sinful garbage because we've been making decisions that we know are opposed to the way that God would have us live. And we've heard God speaking to us about things, and we've just continued to say no. And so we carry the garbage in. Any number of things. He's been calling us, would you forgive? It is time to forgive. It's time to lay down your bitterness. And you say, no, I'm not forgiving. He's called your addiction. You've been into some habits that you are destroying your life. And he said, it's time to come to me and give that up. You said, no. Whatever it is, we bring that garbage with us into the worship gathering. And then the final garbage that we bring is actually welcomed garbage, where we maybe at some point in our life have participated with works of the occult. That at some point in time, we've talked with fortune tellers, have done tarot cards, or we've played with Ouija boards or engaged in witchcraft, and we've welcomed that garbage into our lives. And you know what Jesus is saying to us today is he's not wanting us to land on both errors, where we don't believe in the demons or we over-spiritualize the demons. He's not wanting us to fall in any one of those errors. He's actually not wanting us to pay attention to the demonic. What Jesus is saying to us today is it's time to take out the garbage, because if you get rid of the garbage, the rats have no place to live. You see, Jesus Christ came because he wanted to make you whole. And the way that people get rid of the garbage in our lives is we take our garbage to the cross. And we go to Jesus Christ who died on the cross for us, and we say, Jesus, will you forgive me for these lies I have been believing about myself, about you, about the world? They have formed me in the wrong way, and I need you to help me to cling to your truth. You take your emotional garbage, your anger and your shame and your fear, and you say, Jesus, I don't know. These things have control over me. Would you take them from me? Would you take them and would you fill me with your spirit? Would you help me not to hold on to them anymore? You take your sinful garbage or your welcome garbage and you go to the cross and you say, Jesus, I have been living opposed to how you've asked me to live, or I have welcomed things in that I shouldn't have welcomed in. Jesus, would you forgive me? I give these things to you. As I give them to you, would you actually now come, Jesus, and fill me with your spirit so that I might follow you and leave that way of life and pursue you? You know, my sense today is that as a church, just as Mark starts this way, we need to start by taking out the garbage. Because the garbage in our life is the thing that is keeping us from experiencing the abundant life that Jesus wants for us. He wants our flourishing. He wants us to experience the good life, but he has set the direction of what that good life is, and it's time to take out the garbage. But would today be a day that we take the garbage out for the sake of Christ making us whole?
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12: 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Your host is Pastor Jack Schumann, pastor of the Emmanuel Free Reformed Church of Abbotsford, British Columbia. 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
13: We are continuing today our short series of sermons on key questions of the Bible. And to that end, I invite you to turn with me to the Gospel of Mark, chapter 8, as we read the verses 27 to 30. Let us hear the Word of God. Now Jesus and his disciples went out to the towns of Caesarea Philippi. And on the road he asked his disciples, saying to them, "Who do men say that I am?" So they answered, "John the Baptist. But some say Elijah, and others one of the prophets." He said to them, "But who do you say that I am?" Peter answered and said to him, "You are the Christ." Then he strictly warned them that they should tell no one about him. And he began to teach them that the Son of Man must suffer many things, and be rejected by the elders and chief priests and scribes, and be killed, and after 3 days rise again. He spoke this word openly. Then Peter took him aside and began to rebuke him. But when he had turned around and looked at his disciples, he rebuked Peter, saying, "Get behind me, Satan, for you are not mindful of the things of God, but the things of men." This ends the reading of the Holy Scriptures. And the text for the sermon today is the question that Jesus poses to his disciples in verse 29, But who do you say that I am? May the Lord bless the reading and preaching of his holy word to our hearts. Dear friends, who do people today think that Jesus is? If you walked up to the average person and asked them, who is Jesus? What do you think they would say? What would you say? In 2015, the religious polling firm known as the Barna Group conducted a poll asking Americans who they think Jesus is. And here are five things they discovered. First, the vast majority of Americans believe Jesus was a real person. Second, younger generations are increasingly less likely to believe that Jesus was God. Third, Americans are divided on whether Jesus was sinless. Fourth, most Americans say they have made a commitment to Jesus Christ. And fifth, people are conflicted between Jesus and good deeds as the way to heaven. Summarizing these findings, David Kinneman, the president of the Barna Group, who also directed this national study, says this, and I quote, "There isn't much argument about whether Jesus Christ actually was a historical person, but nearly everything else about his life generates enormous and sometimes rancorous debate." Well, as it turns out, it was no different during the days of the Lord Jesus. Earlier we read from Mark 8, verses 27 to 30. From the very beginning of his gospel, Mark has been implicitly asking his readers this very same question, who is Jesus? The very beginning of this gospel, in chapter 1, verse 1, Mark declared that Jesus is the Son of God. But Mark doesn't simply want to tell us that Jesus is the Son of God. He wants us to come to this conclusion ourselves. And to that end, he drops various hints along the way. For example, before healing the paralytic man, Mark records Jesus is saying, "Your sins are forgiven you." And by saying that, he was hinting that he was God, since only God could forgive sins. Then, after calming the wind and the waves, Mark records the disciples as saying, "Who can this be, that even the wind and the waves obey him?" And before describing the death of John the Baptist, Mark records the account of Herod wondering who Jesus was. Again and again, Mark, throughout this gospel, is confronting us with this question. Who is Jesus? Who do you think he is? Well, now this question comes to a head in our text chapter, Mark chapter 8. Jesus and the disciples were in Caesarea Philippi. And while they were there, Jesus asked his disciples this question, "Who do men say that I am?" And when they told him, he then proceeded to ask them, "Who do you say that I am?" And it's to these questions that we turn our attention with the help of the Lord. We're going to reflect on these verses under the theme, Jesus asks, "Who am I?" And we'll consider, first of all, the probing purpose of this question. Secondly, the astonishing answer to this question. And thirdly, the bewildering secrecy surrounding this question. The events of our text take place sometime during Jesus' third year of public ministry, the so-called year of opposition. For 3 years, Jesus had been teaching the people and performing miracles. But now the time of his earthly ministry was fast coming to a close. In a few months, he would be led away to be crucified. Knowing that his time was short, Jesus went with his disciples to Caesarea Philippi. Caesarea Philippi is not to be confused with the Caesarea on the Mediterranean Sea. Caesarea Philippi was located some 25 miles northeast of the Sea of Galilee, at the foot of Mount Hermon, near the headwaters of the Jordan River. It was originally built by Herod the Great in honor of Caesar Augustus, but it was renamed Caesarea Philippi to honor Herod's son Philip, who became the ruler of this region after his father's death in 4 BC. Now, because of its remote location, Caesarea Philippi was the perfect place for Jesus and the disciples to spend some time away from the crowds and the constant harassment of the Jewish religious leaders. And since it was located in Philip's territory, it also afforded Jesus a measure of protection from Philip's brother Herod Antipas, who had recently beheaded John the Baptist and was intending to kill Jesus as well. Well, Mark informs us that somewhere along the road, perhaps as they were making their way into the city, Jesus asked the disciples a probing question. Who do men say that I am? Now remember, Jesus had been preaching and teaching and performing miracles for 3 years already. And now at the end of this 3 year period, he wants to know who people in general said he was. What was their verdict about him? Now in asking this question, we should not think that Jesus did not know what people thought about him. Of course he knew. He is human indeed, but he is also divine. And that means that he knows everything, including what people thought about him. He asked them this question because he wanted the disciples to think carefully about these perceptions and to come to their own conclusions. Well, in response to our Lord's question, the disciples give various answers. They said that some thought he was John the Baptist. Now, as I mentioned already, by this time, John had already been beheaded. And since John was dead, the people evidently believed, like Herod, that Jesus was John the Baptist risen from the dead. Now, the fact that people identified Jesus with John is not surprising. For one thing, Jesus and John were related, and so they may have had similar physical features. For another thing, John and Jesus were both popular preachers. They both had disciples, and they both preached the necessity of repentance. And so it was only natural for people to identify the two. And then there were others, the disciples said, who thought that Jesus was Elijah. Now, most likely, this is because, according to Malachi 4, verse 5, the prophet Malachi foretold that one day God would send Elijah to prepare the day of the Lord. Now, many of the Jews thought that this prophecy was fulfilled in Jesus. And what is more, like Elijah, Jesus performed miracles. And so they thought he was Elijah. And then thirdly, the disciples said that some thought that Jesus was one of the prophets. Matthew in his gospel says some identified him as Jeremiah. And that's probably due to the fact that like the prophets of the Old Testament, Jesus preached and performed miracles. Now significantly, none of the Jews considered Jesus to be the promised Messiah. Why not? Well, for the simple reason that Jesus did not measure up to their understanding of who the Messiah should be. You see, the Jews of Jesus' day conceived of the Messiah as a great military leader who would lead them in a revolt against the Romans. But Jesus was not that person. He repeatedly said that his kingdom was not of this world. He paid taxes to the Roman government. He taught people to love one another and to turn the other cheek. Therefore, to the Jewish mind, Jesus could not possibly be the promised Messiah. And yet they acknowledged him to be someone great, more than just an ordinary person. As one writer says, they came as close to God's ultimate truth as they could without fully recognizing and accepting it. And you know, there are still people like that today, also in the church. And maybe I'm addressing some of you. There are people who believe all kinds of things about Jesus, even correct things. They believe that he is a great man. They even hold him in high esteem. They even believe he is sinless and has a divine nature and died on the cross to save sinners. But they do not believe these things with their whole heart. At least, not to the point where they're prepared to forsake all and to follow him no matter what the cost, to love him, to embrace him, and serve him with all of their heart. Well, my friend, does that describe you today? If so, beware. It's not enough to have high thoughts of Jesus. It's not even enough to have correct thoughts of Jesus. You must believe on Jesus. You must embrace him as your Savior and Lord and confess him as such. In Matthew 10, verses 32 to 33, Jesus said, "Whoever confesses me before men, Him I will also confess before my Father who is in heaven. But whoever denies me before men, him I will also deny before my Father who is in heaven. We must confess Christ for who he is and believe on his name and trust in him, or we will surely perish in our sins. J.C. Ryle writes this, and I quote, "Vague ideas about Christ are still very common. Intelligent, experimental acquaintance with Christ is still very rare. May we never rest until we can say of Christ, 'My beloved is mine, and I am his.' This is saving knowledge. This is life eternal." And so Jesus asked this probing question. Now, what answer did he receive? That brings us to our second point. After hearing from the disciples who the Jews said he was, Jesus turned to them and asked them this question, "But who do you say that I am?" Now, in the original Greek, the pronoun "you" is expressed for the sake of emphasis. It's as though Jesus is asking, "You've just told me what others think about me. Now I want to know what you think. What do you say about me? Who do you think that I am?" Now, previously, the disciples had acknowledged that Jesus was the Son of God. In fact, they had done so on several occasions. In Matthew 14, verse 33, we read that after calming the wind and the waves on the Sea of Galilee, the disciples came and worshipped him, and they said, "Truly, you are the Son of God." Also, in John 6, verse 69, after Jesus identified himself as the bread of life, and after saying to the Jews that unless they ate his flesh and drank his blood, they had no life in them, many of the Jews, including many of his own disciples, no longer walked with him. And as Jesus watched many of them depart, he turned to his disciples and he asked them, "Will you also go away?" And then Peter, on behalf of them all, says, "Lord, to whom shall we go? You have the words of eternal life. Also, we have come to believe and know that you are the Christ, the Son of the living God." So they had confessed him to be the Christ. But now Jesus asks them again, why? Well, most likely in order to test their confession. Jesus was seeking to determine whether their earlier confession was merely a momentary reaction to a mighty miracle or whether it was for real. He was going to determine here whether the disciples were simply caught up in the moment, caught up in the excitement when they made their earlier confession, or whether they really meant what they said. Would they make the same confession in the calm and quiet of Caesarea Philippi as they did on the tempestuous Sea of Galilee or after many of our Lord's disciples left off following him? Jesus wanted to know. And so we asked them, "Who do you say that I am?" Well, upon hearing this question, Peter, without hesitation and without qualification, declares, "You are the Christ." Now, the fact that Peter answered this question is not surprising. Because of all of the disciples of our Lord, Peter was by far the most impetuous. Sometimes that got him into trouble. Peter's like that annoying kid in your class in grade school who always stuck his hand up first and wanted to answer every question. And so we see the same thing here. Before the other disciples get a chance to answer, Peter, without a moment's hesitation and with absolute certainty, says, "You are the Christ." Now you notice Peter here refers to Jesus as the Christ. The word Christ is the Greek word for Messiah. By calling Jesus the Christ, Peter was acknowledging that Jesus was who he said he was. He was the long-awaited Messiah, the one who was set apart and ordained by God the Father and anointed with the Holy Spirit to be his people's chief prophet, only high priest, and eternal king. Now, needless to say, this is quite a confession. As we've seen, most of the Jews at the time believed that Jesus was a forerunner of the Messiah, either John the Baptist or one of the prophets. But Peter acknowledges Jesus to be the Messiah himself. And he did so publicly, without reservation, without qualification, when most of the religious leaders of the Jews rejected him, when he was in the form of a servant, without wealth, without royal dignity, without any visible marks of a king. And it's remarkable that Peter came to this confession. Now, what about you today? Is this also your confession? Like the disciples, we too have heard much about Jesus, most of us from the time that we were children. We heard about him at home, at church, and at school. We heard about him many times in the preaching of the Word of God. And now the question is, what do you think of him? Who is he for you personally? Can you say with Peter this today that he is the Christ? It is to be feared that many in the church confess Jesus to be the Christ, but they don't really mean it. Maybe that's you. They confess him to be the Christ because everyone else in church does. It's the expected thing. And so they make confession of faith, and they go to the Lord's Supper, and they have their children baptized, but they have no saving interest in Christ. They're just parroting what everyone else is saying and what everyone else is doing, and they think that's enough that will get them into heaven. The problem is their life does not reflect their confession. Well, yes, they say that Jesus is the Christ, but they don't live that way. Oh, to be sure, they're willing to go to church when it suits them. They're willing to read the Bible and pray, but they've not given themselves completely over to Christ. They're essentially living for themselves. Oh, my friend, if that describes you today, beware. You can fool many people, but you cannot fool the Lord. The Lord knows your heart. He knows whether your confession is genuine or not, whether you're playing the hypocrite or whether you're a true believer. And if you're playing the hypocrite, I urge you to repent, because that kind of confession of Christ will not get you into heaven. In fact, it will only condemn you in the end. Remember the words that Jesus spoke in Matthew chapter 7. Not everyone who says to me, Lord, Lord, shall enter the kingdom of heaven, but he who does the will of my Father in heaven. Many will say to me in that day, Lord, Lord, have we not prophesied in your name, cast out demons in your name, and done many wonders in your name? And then I will declare to them, I never knew you. Depart from me, you who practice lawlessness. Now maybe you say, well, how then can I make a true confession of Christ? Let me tell you, you can't make such a confession in and of yourself. Only God can do that by his Holy Spirit. In the parallel account in Matthew's Gospel, after confessing that Jesus was the Christ, Jesus said this to Peter. He said, Blessed are you, Simon Barjona, for flesh and blood has not revealed this to you, but my Father who is in heaven. Jesus here pronounces a benediction on Peter. Why? Because his confession of Christ was not the product of human reasoning, nor was it simply mouthing something that he had been taught. Nor was he parroting what everybody else was saying. It was revealed to him by God himself through the power of the Holy Spirit. And because of this, Peter was blessed. It's still true today. In order to confess Christ truly, God, through the Holy Spirit, must do a miracle. He must open our eyes and unstop our ears so that seeing we may see with the eye of faith and hearing we may hear with the ear of faith. He must reveal himself to us. Well, has he done that for you today? If so, then you're blessed. And so Jesus hears this astonishing confession. But you'll notice, thirdly, that he also, after this confession, issues this strange prohibition. Yes, after hearing Peter's confession, Jesus told the disciples not to tell anyone. Look at what he says in verse 30. Then he strictly warned them that they should tell no one about him. Now, at first glance, this seems rather strange. Why would Jesus say this? I mean, didn't he want the whole world to know that he was the promised Messiah? And that by believing on him, they could receive the gift of everlasting life? Yes, he did. But not yet. As we saw earlier, Jesus knew that most of the people of his day had a wrong understanding of who the Messiah was. They believed he was going to be a great military leader who would lead them in a successful revolt against the Romans. And if the disciples now went around telling people that he was the promised Messiah, they might force him to become their king. But if they forced him to become their king, How then would he suffer and die for the sins of his people? He couldn't. The whole plan of redemption would come to a screeching halt. And Jesus knew this. And so he commanded the disciples not to tell anyone who he was. Now, to be sure, the day would come when Jesus would issue the exact opposite command. And that took place just prior to his ascension into heaven. Then he commanded his disciples to go out into all the world and preach the gospel and tell people from every nation under heaven who Jesus was, why he had come, and what he's willing to do for sinners. But that time had not yet arrived. At this juncture of redemptive history, Jesus commands his disciples to say nothing to no one. And so we see here Christ's great love for his people and his steely determination to save them. You know, he didn't have to say what he did. He could have told the disciples to go and tell everyone that he was the Messiah. He even could have been the kind of Messiah they were looking for. He could have set himself up as a mighty leader who would lead them in a revolt against the Romans. But he didn't, because he knew better. He knew that if he did not go the way of the cross, his people would not be saved. His kingdom would collapse, and all people would perish in their sins. And so he commanded his disciples, say nothing to no one. What a Savior! How devoted he is to us and to our salvation. And since that is so, if you have never done so, oh, won't you come to him today? For he will in no wise cast you out. Now with this, we reach the climax of this gospel. For the past 8 chapters, Mark has been asking us to come to a verdict about Jesus. Who is he? Now we have the answer. In Peter's confession, he is the Christ. But this is not the end. Because although Peter and the disciples had confessed Jesus to be the Christ, they still had a long way to go. In fact, in the very next section, verses 31 to 33, Jesus told the disciples that the time was coming when he had to suffer many things and be rejected by the elders and the chief priests and the scribes and be killed and after 3 days rise again. And we read that when Peter heard this, he was indignant. And he took Jesus aside, and he began to rebuke him. But Jesus, in turn, rebuked Peter and said to him these ominous words, "Get behind me, Satan, for you are not mindful of the things of God, but the things of men." At that moment, Peter was no longer Peter, but he was acting as the vice regent of Satan himself, saying things that were blasphemous, things that were not true. So Jesus addresses Peter, says, "Get behind me, Satan." So like the blind man of Bethsaida, Peter and the disciples saw, but still not clearly. They saw Jesus as a tree walking. In order to see him clearly, Jesus had to touch their eyes again, and he did. On the day of Pentecost, he poured out his Holy Spirit upon his disciples and upon his church, and then everything became clear. And they no longer saw partially, but fully. And they went out and proclaimed the gospel and built the foundations of the church of Christ, which remain to this very day. Isn't that still true today? Like the disciples, we who are believers believe with all of our heart that Jesus is the Christ. But are there not still many things we do not know? And many things we do not understand. Is it not true that still today we see through a glass darkly? But dear friends, the day is coming, oh may it be soon, when faith will be sight, and then all will become clear. And then together with those in heaven, and the those on earth, and those under the earth, we shall bend the knee and say with overflowing joy and confidence, "You are the Christ, the Son of God. Of the living God. Amen." Dear friends, it's our great joy and privilege to be able to preach to you the Word of God every Sunday on this station. If you were blessed by or have a comment on the message you've heard today, we'd very much appreciate hearing from you. May I please ask you to write us a short note if you appreciate this ministry? Our mailing address is Banner of Truth, 3386 Mount Lehman Road. Lehman is spelled L-E-H-M-A-N, and that's in Abbotsford, British Columbia, V4X2M9. 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
1: I'm Donna Cruz. We are so glad to share some time with you. Welcome to Keep the Faith.
2: I'm Keith Stevens. Always remember to fall asleep with a dream and wake up with a purpose. And maybe that's how you're living your life. 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I got an old church
3: choir singing in my soul. They would even come in Sunday school, you know, mad. Saying this morning, we're going to talk about joy. I got it deep down in my heart. I was like, oh, really? Would you notify your face, please? You
4: know? I speak to young people all around the world, and they have great thoughts, great plans. But you got to get moving. It's called the D word, discipline.

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Well, no matter how big or small the issues in your life are, there is hope for you. 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
1: I'm Keith Stevens. You've likely gone through some sort of difficulties in life, but where do you turn when things are really rough? Well, Mandy Young is a women's conference speaker who's gone through numerous surgeries in her life as a result of a very unique genetic defect she has.
2: You know, a lot of times people come up to me with their medical struggles. What I try to tell everybody is your storm is your storm, my storm is my storm. No matter how big, how little, when you're in the middle of it, it is the biggest and worst thing that could be going on. What you're going through is what you're going through for a reason. Good, bad, and different, it is you, and it was the way that whatever you are supposed to go through, you have to go to God for that. He wants all of our worries. He wants all of our burdens. He wants all of our struggle, that you were made for his purpose for a reason. And with him, you can get through anything. That is what, when I get done speaking, that's what they come to me to. Thank you for opening my eyes. Instead of running away, I'm going to run to him.

There is not a soul walking around that doesn't want to be appreciated. I mean, that's just how we're wired. We're wired to want to be appreciated. We suck the wind out of each other's sails all the time by accident, you know, just saying an opinion too quickly or whatever. And I always try to ask myself, what's my ultimate goal toward this person? What do I believe their ultimate goal is with me? Especially if it's somebody that you know and love. You say the ultimate goal is to have a relationship and to enjoy each other's company.

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1: I'm Jonna Cruz. It's been said that you wear a smile and have friends. You wear a scowl and have wrinkles. Jason Earls is a stand-up comedian who loves to laugh. But early on, there was a disconnect with his faith.
2: In my church growing up, I just didn't understand how all these people weren't happy. You know, they would even come in Sunday school, you know, mad, saying this morning we're going to talk about joy. I got it deep down in my heart. I was like, oh, really? Would you notify your face, please?
1: Now Jason not only brings humor to churches, he sees it in churches too.
2: One of the funniest things that makes me laugh is, I hate to say this, in church, when people try to do stuff that they really shouldn't do. If you can't spell, don't put together the church's worship lyrics. We thank you, Lord, for your everlasting mercury. That stuff is hysterical, like true story. Like all this stuff is true. A man at church was reading abstain from hypocrisy. That's hypocrisy, man. That stuff. That stuff. It makes you laugh. I guess that's comedy. It's you know, when one thing's supposed to be one way and it so happens to be the other.

0: Sometimes all you need is a story to remind you that there's hope. Steve Brown has one of those. And we've teamed up with Steve and the rest of our friends at Key Life to help make encouragement contagious right here on Keep the Faith.
1: Two men were sitting next to one another on an airplane. One asked the other what he did for a living. The man replied he was a preacher. The other man said, "Reverend, I keep my religion simple. Jesus loves me, this I know, for the Bible tells me so." The preacher then asked the other man what he did for a living, and he replied that he was an astronomer. The preacher smiled and said, "I like to keep my astronomy simple too. Twinkle, twinkle, little star." Listen, there's nothing simple about astronomy, and far less that's simple about God. But the astronomer had it right. With all of God's power and greatness, the essence is, Jesus loves me, this I know, for the Bible tells me so. I'm Steve Brown. You think about that. Share what you just heard with a friend. 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
1: But you got to get moving. It's called the D word, discipline.

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1: Hey, I'm Keith Stevens. It can be one thing to dream of all the big things you want to accomplish in life, but actually accomplishing those tasks, that's a whole different story. Tim's story is known as the comeback coach, and he's helped people from a variety of backgrounds, including some of Hollywood's biggest stars. You can get to know him at timstory.com or keepthefaith.com.
2: If you don't do something with life, life will do something with you. I speak to young people all around the world, and they have great thoughts, great plans. But you got to get moving. It's called the D word, discipline. Those small things that you don't want to do. Cleaning your room, cleaning your car, doing your homework. The Bible says, he who works his land shall have abundance. Work what's in front of you and watch this work pay off. Here I am.

it's like God said, Elisa, she didn't tell you she loved you because you wouldn't let her. And I thought, that's right. I had kept my defended role so clear because I couldn't risk being vulnerable to her. And I thought, oh my gosh, how do I do this with other people? How do I do this with my husband, not let him love me? With my kids, not let them love me? With my friends, not let them love me? With God, how do I not let God love me? And because I don't, I'm stuck in this box of being ugly and not beautiful. 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
2: I'm Crystal Thornton with some contagious encouragement here on Keep the Faith. 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
3: When I was little, I had dyslexia. No, I still have it, but, you know. And kids told me that I was stupid and that I wouldn't grow up, I wouldn't go to college. But I've graduated from 4 years of college, and I'm now a fifth grade language arts teacher. If you have a disorder, don't let people tell you that you're not going to grow up to be what you want to be. You can be whoever you want to be, no matter what you are, no matter who you are. In my week-

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1: Welcome to Keep the Faith. 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
2: Do you remember that 1990s show, The American Gladiators? You know, it was that competition where they brought out ordinary people and placed them in competitions against these almost larger-than-life-sized gladiators. Growing up, it was my brother and I's favorite show. We would spend our afternoons on the couch high-fiving each other anytime one of those regular, ordinary people overtook one of the gladiators. Because you see, we so identified with these ordinary heroes who were doing what seemed, well, to be the impossible. I really believe that we're drawn towards heroes because heroes represent the potential that we all suspect is actually hidden within us. We sell ourselves short, we limit our potential, and we put boundaries on the potential that our stories can tell. But we were not called to live boring, ordinary, or average lives. We're called to be heroes.

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1: Hi, I'm Donna Cruz. It's amazing the impact you can have when you don't even know it. The question is, what kind of impact is it? Mark Cook is a Hollywood producer and promoter with movies to his credit like The Perfect Game. He's also the author of The First Hour for Men, and he's a dad. His son Blake happens to be a NASCAR driver and a difference maker.
2: They emulate us. They want to be like us. As I look back, I'll never forget the time. He was about 5 years old, and I remember hearing something in the bathroom talking. And I looked in there, and it was my son, and he had my cell phone. He was in the mirror swearing. And I remember that had an impact on me. Well, when God got a hold of my heart and I began to strive to be a godly man and be a real leader and the spiritual leader of the house, thank God Blake was about 11 or 12. I used to pray with him every night, pray with him in the mornings. Now he's out in NASCAR. And every weekend, mostly, they're at a church. Like when they do Daytona, they're at Calvary Chapel, and they're giving their testimonies. I know for a fact that if God wouldn't have got a hold of my heart, and I would have kept continuing on the path that I was continuing on, Blake would probably still be a NASCAR driver, but he'd be running like his dad used to run. They follow us. They watch every single move we make. So as God began to turn my life around, it had a major impact on the family and the peace and the trust.

It is amazing the game changer that a smile brings. We all have that capacity. We all can smile at someone. We all can hold a door open. We all can say, you know what? You really are an inspiration to me. Pass a compliment. Something like that will change someone's day. I want

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7: Coming up next on Keep the Faith, Craig and his wife Samantha were struggling through their son's autism until
8: 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She said, Craig, get

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1: Hi, I'm Keith Stevens. It can be hard to see the hope in the middle of challenges, but that doesn't mean it's not there. Craig Johnson is one of the pastors at Lakewood Church in Houston, but he's also the dad of a young man named Connor who has autism.
2: We were having a terrible time with Connor. He was struggling, couldn't speak, and the outbursts were just overwhelming. And as I was driving the car, I asked God, why? Why is he struggling so much? And God spoke to me and said, your child is not a burden. Your child is a gift. I'm going to use your son to reach millions of people across the world. Do you trust me? 3 months later, all of a sudden, my wife came calling from upstairs. She said, Craig, get up here. I was putting Connor to bed, and I was reading him a couple books. And she said, all of a sudden, he began to speak. And he began to say one word after another word, one sentence after another sentence. And that's when the shift took place. In our focus, in everything we did, we knew we were about to go on a mission.
1: Craig and Samantha Johnson's experience led them to create the Champions Club at Lakewood. It's a ministry designed for those with special needs. Within just 6 months of launching this unique ministry, over 300 new families became members of the church. Now there are dozens of Champions Clubs around the world.
2: We were at Chicago White Sox Stadium, and there were 50,000 people at a night of hope. And my wife and I, we walked out with Connor, and they were telling his story. And I'm watching these people just crying and clapping, and Connor's waving his hand at everybody and saying hello. God reminded me, he said, remember when you were in the car? Remember when I told you, trust me? He says, I never go back on my word.

And I'm learning to love the quiet. I'm learning taking a long walk just by myself in the woods is good. It's good to relax and stop and be quiet. And to be alone is not so bad. And I am learning after 31-year marriage, I like me. I'm learning to say, you know, I'm not a bad person to take out to lunch. Yeah.

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1: 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I'm not a morning person, but you get me woken up before I get to work. Thank you so much. That's a ministry in itself.
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3: 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We are lovingly placed here for a purpose."

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1: About 2.5 years ago, my oldest son was murdered, and the trial ended yesterday with a guilty conviction for his murderer. But I guess the good news is not that that's a happy event, but I was able to comfort the mom of this kid, you know, and I just gave her a hug and let her know that, you know, that I've been praying for her and her family.
0: It's a tough one because both of you are grieving for your lost sons.
1: Her son is about to go away for 30 years. So I just wanted to share that, you know, that Romans 8:28, it is true that God works in all things for the good.

I figured out we're going to have enough room around our bed in a hospital or wherever we spend the last day of our life for about 8 people, 9 if they're thin. And so what I'm trying to do is figure out who are the 8 people I want to surround my bed on the last day of my life. And I'm trying to surround my life with them. So what a great thing. Wouldn't it be great to send a text message to the 8 people who you want to be with you on your last day here on earth and tell them you're feeling fine or they'll freak out, right? But say you're one of the 8. And then surround yourself with those 8 people during your life.

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2: Hey, welcome to Keep the Faith. I know you have a lot of other choices today, but thank you for listening. So glad you are. I'm Keith Stevens.
3: And I'm Donna Cruz. No 2 days are exactly the same. And while some days are great, there are others not so much. Well, maybe something you hear today will encourage you on the days both good and bad.
4: Love, take these words that I'm speaking. 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
5: an exchange.
6: Right.
5: It's not one way. 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And I didn't have that exchange mentality, to be honest with you. I had, what am I getting out of this?
7: You know, I get a drive-through coffee. I get instant food. It's not always the greatest, but it's quick. And I've had to retrain myself. And I think our responsibility to the next generation and to each other is to remind ourselves that some of the best things are built and take time.
8: Just breathe.
2: Sometimes it can feel like every conversation we have is divisive. Well, next on Keep the Faith, how to have kind conversations with those with whom we disagree.
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1: Hi, I'm Donna Cruz. You know, between social media and TV news, it can feel like we're all just constantly disagreeing on everything. It's easy to wonder if it's even possible to have a kind conversation with someone we don't see eye to eye with. Well, Dave Burchett is a TV sports director and author of the book, Waking Up Slowly.
2: Oh, absolutely. I think it's completely possible to be kind in our conversation and our discourse. But I think what it requires is for us to lower our defenses and to realize or to at least attempt to understand where this person is coming from. The thing that I find is that most of the people I disagree with when I sit down and get to know them are genuinely good people, that we're just simply at different viewpoints. When you get past those flashpoints and actually get into conversation, you realize that this other person, hopefully yourself, that are both people that care, that are kind, that just have different viewpoints. It's so important to be heard. You know, my tendency is to interrupt. Let me tell you where you're wrong. And if I just listen and I hear what they're saying, I let them finish, and then I kind of restate what I heard from them, and then maybe say, okay, but here's how I feel about a couple of those points. So much more effective. Quick to listen, slow to speak.

It's really hard for us to make peace with our difficulties, our bad habits, or our shortcomings, or even know what to do with our successes or failures. There's so many voices telling us how to be better and what to do, but no one is saying stop. It's the only place I find that is maybe the safest for God to speak into, and then return to the chaos without the chaos returning to you. That's where amazing things happen.

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1: Hi, I'm Keith Stevens. You know, things feel different when you're dating than they do when you're married. Your relationship changes. 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

0: how marriage is a real learning process.
1: It was years ago, before I ever got married, I thought more about what this person would be bringing to the table for me, as opposed to what we would bring to the table for one another. Because marriage is an exchange. It's not one way. It's an exchange. And I didn't have that exchange mentality, to be honest with you. I had, what am I getting out of this? I remember when, you know, when I first got married, people would say, oh my gosh, oh my goodness, here he comes. You're going to see all these things about him that you don't like. Oh, you watch, you know. But you know what? I saw more of what I didn't like about myself. Prior to marriage, I would say, oh my gosh, you know, I'm a giver. You know, I'm not selfish. And technically, I really wasn't to myself until I got in certain situations and I had to choose, let's see, am I going to do this for him or do this for me? Am I going to give this for him or give this for me? And that's when I began to see certain things. And I said, Lord, continue to show me, you know, continue to show me those areas that displease you and those areas that will work against me, not just in my relationship with God, but also in the relationship with my spouse.

0: The decorations still may be packed away, but the spirit of giving is alive and well. Keep the Faith Charities is the home of the Christmas Wish, granting wishes to those in need. We're excited about another year, creating meaningful moments like this one from years past.
1: It's Penny from Keep the Faith, and I would love to hear your Christmas wish story. Please share it.
2: Somebody nominated me for the Christmas wish, and a person called me yesterday and said, I'm granting a wish from a friend of yours. And I was like, what? I was so shocked because for 2 years, my furnace in my house has been broken. And I've been doing patch jobs, but for 2 years, there's been time periods where we would have no heat. So I always talk about, oh man, it's winter, we got to get the electric heaters out, you know, talking to my friends and praying through it, because I never really have that lump sum just laying around. It's like an $1,800 job. So somebody that I was talking to and praying with nominated me. I found out later it was a coworker, and the guy fixed it, and I'm going home to a house that has heat tonight.
1: So for the first time in 10 years, your house has heat.
2: Yeah, yes. And I'm just so blessed, and I'm so happy.
1: Well, and I'm so happy for you, too. I just know you and your family are going to have the warmest and coziest Christmas ever.
2: Yes, and I just wanted to tell y'all all thank you. The man who fixed it, he said, I'm going to try to fix it. If I can't fix it, I'm going to put in a new one. And he did exactly what he said. So I just wanted to let y'all know I'm so happy to be part of this family, and thank you.
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1: I'm Donna Cruz. Our fast-paced society sometimes goes too fast, and we need to slow down. We need to have patience. Jo Saxton is an international speaker and pastor, and she wrote the book, The Dream of You, Let Go of Broken Identities and Live the Life You Were Made For.
2: You know, I get a drive-through coffee, I get instant food. It's not always the greatest, but it's quick. And I've had to retrain myself. And I think our responsibility to the next generation and to each other is to remind ourselves that some of the best things are built and take time and take perseverance. One of the reasons I love my kids being in sports is because it forces them to train. One of the reasons I encourage them in their musical instruments is because you don't sound amazing straight away. You have to practice and practice. And I constantly look for things that remind us that things take time to develop. And I like a meal in a slow cooker because it takes a while, you know? Mm-hmm. It takes a while before the aromas come together and everything breaks down and comes to its best flavor. And I try and surround us as a family with opportunities for things to take time. For my own self, when I get impatient with a prayer that takes a long time to get answered, for a habit that I want to change overnight, where have I bought into the quick fix nature of our culture, which has some wonderful things about it? But where am I looking for things that actually really do need to take time?

Most of the time, getting out of your comfort zone involves courage, and courage is doing something even though you're scared. It's not being scared of it, it's being scared of it and doing it anyway. And there's always, for me, been a peace in the midst of that fear that, oh, I can't do this, I'm not qualified, I don't have what it takes, there's no way. But I know that it's what God is calling me to do, and so I'm just going to give it a shot, and if I'm wrong, he'll help me. You know, I think if our hearts are right, gosh, he's going to honor that.

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13: I'm Morgan Smith with some contagious encouragement here on Keep the Faith. It was Mark Beeson who said, "I'm pretty sure we never outgrow the need to be reassured, to be reminded that we matter enough for someone to be there for us. In fact, the older we get, the more we long for someone, anyone, to do what they said they'd do, keep faith with us, and honestly care about our well-being."

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3: I've been totally blind all my life, and I've faced a lot of problems proving myself and the things that I strive to do. I've been through a lot between being, you know, picked on by kids and having people tell me what I could and couldn't do. And I decided in eighth grade that I want to teach students who are blind to show them that nothing is impossible. If you want something bad enough, then you try very hard to achieve it. I graduated with a degree in education and Newman with a degree in English, and I'm now studying to get my master's in teaching children who are visually impaired. And I just want people to know that a disability doesn't get in your way of doing anything if you just simply don't let it.

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2: And I'm Keith Stevens. It's been said that difficult roads sometimes take you to a beautiful place. And not sure what your journey is like today, but when you listen to Keep the Faith, we have songs and stories to help you make the most of your journey and find hope and encouragement with whatever you're facing.

0: And the sooner you can accept your nub, whatever that is to you, your insecurity, what you don't like about yourself, that's the sooner you can change the world.
1: So what would happen if you read an accidental obituary of your life? What would you be remembered for? Would it confirm that you lived a life of purpose?
2: Kevin doesn't have a left arm. It probably kept him from having a career in the NBA. Next on Keep the Faith, he shares how you can be content in everything.

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1: I'm Donna Cruz. Sometimes life just isn't fair. If you were only dealt a different deck, then things would be better. You could be content. Now that thought popped into Kevin Atlas's mind too. In his new book, Get in the Game, he shares how he overcame the odds to become the first person to play Division I college basketball with only one full arm. So what if he had two? Is he ever angry about it?
2: Yeah, have I ever been angry about God, about my arm? And I'd say the majority of my life, I would say, yeah, I'm pretty frustrated. It was harder to get recruited in basketball, per se. Roy Williams, we scrimmage him, UNC. This is the year, 2009, they won the national championship. After the scrimmage, Roy Williams at UNC shook my hand after and said, if you had two arms, you'd be the number one draft pick in the NBA. Walked away, wasn't recruiting me. Best and worst thing I ever heard. With that being said, today, if you gave me a left arm, I wouldn't take it. Took me the majority of my life to be able to say that. But if you gave me a left hand today, I wouldn't take it. And honestly, it's allowed me to connect with so many people in just the most extraordinary way I'd have never believed. And I hope that for every listener out there, you're able to look in the mirror and love yourself right back. And the sooner you can accept your nub, and whatever that is to you, your insecurity, what you don't like about yourself, that's the sooner you can change the world.

0: I think what distinguishes the best friends from even just good friends is this. They know every part. They know every part of me that's possible to know. They know my dark side. They know my weaknesses. They know my challenges. They know my sins. They know my brokenness. They know my family of origin. They know my career. And when you've got a few people like that there are no secrets from, you have just hit the gold mine.
1: This is Keep the Faith.
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1: Hi, I'm Keith Stevens. As much stress as there is in life, it's good to laugh. Julie Lyles Carr is a mom of eight and has written books like Raising an Original. She says that family life is often like living in a sitcom.
2: My daughter, Macy, who is now 18, was getting ready to prep dinner one night. And my husband, Michael, goes through seasons where he'll eat very vegetarian. He won't eat, you know, much animal protein at all. And so she was getting out chicken breast to make part of our dinner, and she was getting out different items. And my youngest child, Jake, who's nine, popped up to the bar at the counter where she was working, and he was watching her, and he said, "Macy, do you think that Dad will eat that?" And Macy said, "Eat dinner with us?" And he said, "Well, no, eat that." And Macy said, "Oh, the chicken?" She said, "No, buddy, I don't think so." And Jake goes, "Oh, that's right. Because he's like Jesus's mom." And Macy said, "Jesus's mom? How is Jesus's mom like Dad?" And he said, "Ugh, Macy, the vegetarian Mary." So, you know, there are a lot of different ways that being a mom to my kids, even hearing them talk about Jesus's mom, can be really different and really entertaining in this big family with all the chaos and all the things that go on all the time. Lord,

Wisdom is something that usually you get over time. 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And at the end of that, it all kind of comes together as wisdom.

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3: 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It would take more than a church service to encourage me. Well, encouragement did come my way that morning, but in the form of someone who is an unlikely hero.

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1: I'm Keith Stevens. You never know what good will come from a timely text, a love note in a lunchbox, or even just a smile to a stranger. Well, our friend Dan Wilt is a musician and the author of books like A Well-Worn Path. But really, if you had to choose one word to describe Dan, he's an encourager, and you can be the same.
2: Recently, I was at a church service. I was feeling particularly heavy, just down in my heart. Life was not going my way, and I needed some encouragement. As the service was about to begin, a dear friend came running up to me. He threw his arms around me without shame and gave me a huge bear hug. "Dan," he said, "you are my hero." Now, that was the last thing I felt like I was to anyone at that point. So, of course, I welled up and I started to cry. Then my friend stepped back from his hug. He put his hand on my shoulder and he began to pray for me. Now, my friend is a very special young man, as you can already tell. But what makes him even more special is that he has Down syndrome, and he remains one of the most delightful people I will ever have in my life. You see, we don't need to be spiritual superstars to give someone the gift of encouragement. We don't need to be smart or wise or funny or the perfect friend. We don't have to have the right Bible verse, the right soundbite, or the right smile for someone whose heart is low and is simply in need of some lifting. Like my friend, we just need to be present. The heavy lifting of the heart is done by simple words of encouragement. Well, maybe you're in a position to encourage someone who's feeling low today. I'd encourage you to step out of your comfort zone and into their pain zone. Often we don't want to go there because we're not sure what we'll say. Well, like my friend, forget about saying the right words they need. Just be present to them. Listen to them. Look them in the eye and offer a word of simple support and prayer. You'll be amazed how powerful a small act of encouragement can be when it's offered with great love.

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1: 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Sometimes just keeping unity in my family requires me to explain why. 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So just little things like that. 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
2: My mom was a great mom. She was a single mom, raised me and my sister. We're like 9 months and 23 days apart, and she did a great job to the best of her ability. 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She realized just how much that she loved us, and especially me. But my mother never dated, never did anything but provide for us. She did the very best she could do. And at the end, when things were different, it was like all over again. We were children, and she just gave us everything. I thought, well, we really didn't appreciate what we had with her being a single mom, but now it's time for us to appreciate it, and we did. And it was the best life ever. She was my mama and my daddy.

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0: 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You found Keep the Faith. I'm Keith Stevens.
1: And I'm Donna Cruz. So much of life, your successes, joys, moods, and yes, challenges, it all stems from the foundation you've built at home.

0: So in this next hour, you'll hear songs and stories designed to help you refocus your thoughts on the most important people in your life. And it all sounds something like this.
1: Whatever your dream is that you're working for in the world, there are thousands of people behind you, like ready and willing to take your place. But your kids have one father, your wife has one husband. God has designed us and called us to do that job in a special way that only we can do.
2: We talk a lot about helping kids strengthen muscles, the muscle of empathy or the muscle of math skills or the muscle of sports. And so as a family talking about, yeah, I'm working on this and you're working on that and you're working on that, is such a great message to communicate to them that none of us are there yet and things are going to be hard.
3: Doesn't matter who you are, this world gonna leave some battle scars.
4: 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Find out some things you can do to help next on Keep the Faith.

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1: I'm Donna Cruz. The foundation you're building at home is the launching pad for your kids' future. So in a society that says you can do anything, is that foundation built with loving truth or anxiety? Sissy Goff is a child counselor and author of the new book, Raising Worry-Free Girls. She says a gift you can give your kids is to be real with them.
2: If your child says, I'm just not the best basketball player, I'm not that good at basketball, I think it's completely appropriate to say, yeah, you're not the best basketball player, and it's okay. None of us are the best at anything. And I would say my two cents in this whole anxiety epidemic is I think part of the problem is that we have lost the first part of John 16:33. In this world, you will have trouble. I think kids today, especially kids in the church, believe everything should be my best day ever, living my best life. All those Instagram messages we're putting out over and over. I should be able to do all the things all the time in the best way possible. And they just can't. Everybody's not good at everything. We all have areas we need to grow. And so we talk a lot about helping kids strengthen muscles, talking about muscles with them, whether it's the muscle of empathy or the muscle of math skills or the muscle of, you know, sports. I mean, we all have things like that. And so as a family talking about, yeah, I'm working on this and you're working on that and you're working on that, is such a great message to communicate to them that none of us are there yet. We're all figuring it out and things are going to be hard. I mean, I just think we've stopped talking about that in a way that has been detrimental to kids.

0: secret to a great marriage is not just, you know, the attitude of, oh, we just got to get out of here one night a week. You know, it really is great to be able to do that, but probably even more important than that is to be able to really work together as a family with your kids and have your kids understand how important it is for mom and dad to be able to have some adult time, to be able to talk about things that adults want to talk about, to be able to work together as a family, to be able to, you know, meet everybody's needs. And when you have special time alone together with your kids or with your spouse, everybody else needs to embrace that and support and encourage that. I think that's the key to a good, happy family life.
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1: I'm Keith Stevens. The world is made up of teams, and your first one is in your own home. Nick Arnett is a family-friendly comedian.
2: Other people say you can throw an apple core out the window because it gives the animals something to eat. So they can come down to the road for a nice, big, healthy snack. Now, the most creative rationale for throwing an apple core out the window is it will plant seeds for other trees to grow. And of course, our freeways are lined with apple trees. Yes.
1: Nick remembers a moment from his childhood that showed him what team is all about.
3: When I was in first grade, we took off in the station wagon to Stapleton International Airport in Denver, where I grew up. And we were going there because we were going to get to meet the president. At that time, it was Lyndon Baines Johnson. Unbelievable how things were in those days. We went to the airport and we walked right out onto the tarmac, and there was just one of those velvet theater ropes. That's it. We got to stand out there, and Air Force One pulls up. It was unbelievable. And all these people with cameras, Secret Service comes out of the plane, and last but not least is LBJ, that big old guy, over 6 feet tall, waving his big old cowboy hat. So exciting. And we were there because we were going to get to shake the president's hand. So he comes down the line, and I have my little first grade hand out there, and he passed right over my little seven-year-old hand. And I was so disappointed. He missed everybody's hands except my mom. We felt horrible. But my mom says, you know what? I shook the president's hand. So if I shook his hand, then he's still on my hand. So if I shake your hand, it'll be like you shook the president's hand. And we bought into it hook, line, and sinker. So she shook all of our hands and touched all of our faces, and we left very satisfied that we had accomplished our mission. That's teamwork.

As long as there's breath in you, there is always an opportunity to ask for forgiveness, to start building the relationship that you always wish you had. It is a message from the pits of hell that it's too late and it's too hard and that you messed up and you might as well give up. Never give up. There is forgiveness and redemption and hope.

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5: 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We start where only we can go.

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1: I'm Donna Cruz. You were made for this. If you're wondering what I'm talking about, Matt Hammett says all you have to do is look around your house. Used to be the lead singer of the band Sanctus Real and has written a book called Lead Me.
2: Whatever your dream is that you're working for in the world, there are thousands of people behind you, like ready and willing to take your place, who would never be sorry to see you knocked off that ladder. But at home, your kids have one father, your wife has one husband, and that is the thing that we most need to care for. Like, God has designed us and called us to do that job in a special way that only we can do. And without us being there for them, there's a painful void that really affects them for the rest of their lives. And if we're really into legacy work, then, you know, we don't start where any man can go. We start where only we can go. You know, those moments where you're, you know, changing diapers or cleaning dishes or whatever it is that drives you crazy, searching for like the matching sock. All those little funny moments that we experience that can just like make us roll our eyes or just feel tired. That's the small stage where God really honors those little acts of faithfulness as we patiently and lovingly and humbly walk out as servant leaders, as men and women, to our families. I'd rather fail anywhere else in the world, to be honest, than fail in those moments.

if you are irritated with someone and you tell them you're irritated and you tell somebody else you're irritated, are you going to be more or less irritated? But if you stop yourself and you think on whatever is worthy of praise rather than what's worthy of driving you crazy, are you going to be more or less irritated?

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5: I'm Chris Kelly with some contagious encouragement here on Keep the Faith. It's Thomas Hardy who said, "New love is the brightest and long love is the greatest, but revived love is the tenderest thing known on earth."

0: You're listening to Keep the Faith. So smile. I think it's so important to show the people we love how much they mean to us. So who's that person for you? And how have they encouraged you? 800-726-4150. That's 800-726-4150. Who's that someone special who's always there to encourage you?
1: His name is Kirk. A year ago, my job transferred me to a different city, so he left his job so that he could come and be with me. It's been a struggle trying to find a new job, but anything I need to do for my job, any function I need to go to, he's there. He's encouraging me, and I'm so proud of him, and I'm so happy that he's my husband. He could have had a totally different attitude and said, you know what, I'm going to stay where I am, do my job, and then you can't go. You have to stay with me. I'm the guy. But he doesn't feel like he has to make $1 million to be the head of our home. You know, it's not about the financial contribution. It's about the spiritual contribution.

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1: So I've learned to stay away from fear, frustration, and fatigue. 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
1: Hey, welcome to Keep the Faith. I'm Keith Stevens. So glad you're listening.
2: And I'm Donna Cruz. Encouragement can truly be contagious. When one person receives it, they tend to turn around and encourage someone else as well. It can also come from hope-filled stories or songs like these.

0: that's what happens when we know our identity is in God. We can start to rename our offenders, and it gives them less power. It gives what they did less power in our lives.
1: And you need to understand the difference in weird and different. Obviously, you do not want to be weird, but trust me, you want to be different.

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1: The holiday season still may be weeks away, but it's always a perfect time to celebrate giving. Keep the Faith Charities is the home of the Christmas Wish, granting wishes to those in need. They're already at work preparing to help more families this year, creating stories like this one.
2: It's Penny looking for Gilsey right now. Gilsey, I know this is a tough time of the year for you and your family. A few years back, you lost your husband to ALS, right?
3: It is. And he actually passed away November 30th, right before Christmas. So this season is really hard on us.
2: And don't you have an autistic child?
3: I do. My 9-year-old is autistic, and he has significantly regressed after his father passed.
2: And you have another child too, right?
3: Yes, I have a 4-year-old little girl.
2: And with all that pain, I know you're feeling, it's got to be so tough to try to make Christmas cheery and happy for your little ones. Oh, yeah.
3: I'm trying to make the best of it, but it's hard because this is when I mostly feel the loneliness and feel the emptiness that he left. This is when I mostly feel alone.
2: Well, Gilsey, can I tell you first, you're not alone. You got a big God looking out for you guys.
3: Thank you.
2: And Christmas angels are something that have become important to you.
3: I've had them in my life ever since my husband was sick. God used many Christmas angels to bless our family on several Christmases. So you guys have been a blessing for my family.
2: Well, Gilsey?
3: Yes?
2: We would like to hook you up with childcare so you can go out there and find that perfect job, just the one that's right for you and your family. And speaking of your beautiful children, here comes the fun part. We want to give you 2 generous gift cards, 1 per kid, and then 1 for you, so you guys can start making some awesome Christmas memories on Christmas Eve and Christmas morning together.
3: Thank you so much. Thank you.
2: Oh, you're going to make me cry.
3: God bless you guys for blessing our family.
2: Our thanks to Keep the Faith Charities, a nonprofit organization, for making encouragement contagious here on Keep the Faith. 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

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It is the currency that we cannot get enough of. Everybody wants it, and when we have it, we know it. And the world intrinsically needs who you are and not anybody else.

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5: 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The story is next on Keep the Faith.

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1: Hi, I'm Keith Stevens. Why did you choose the names you did for your kids or even your pets? There's great power in a name. And when it comes to forgiveness, that power can play out when you choose to rename. Esther Fleece Allen was abandoned by her parents at a young age and shares an experience she had with her own child in her new book, Your New Name.
2: My son was just 2 months old, and you know, I had a lot of anger and unforgiveness towards my biological father, and I was there and I started

It's singing this song over my child. And I didn't even know, like, why do I know this song? It was the Apostles' Creed. And I had a memory come back of my father. I mean, I must have been 6, 7, 8 years old when he told me to memorize the Apostles' Creed. And it was in this moment that God just gave me this element of forgiveness for my father. And I was renaming my father instead of just saying, you know, he abandoned me. I was able to say, well, at least he tried, you know, and instead of remembering all of his angry outbursts, I remembered this tender moment of him wanting me to remember the Apostles' Creed. And I think that's what happens when we know our identity is in God. We can start to rename our offenders, and it gives them less power. It gives what they did less power in our lives.

And when God answers our prayers and he gives us what we want, it's not so that we could be perfect, polished, and pretty. So we could, you know, sit on our gifts like little Miss Muffet on her tuffet. But our gifts are to benefit everyone. So he took the girl from the hood, the obese, overlooked, marginalized girl who couldn't read, and allowed her to be a voice for those that could not be heard in this season of their life.

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4: 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But Andy Andrews says, it's time to think again.
5: When you're an adult, obviously you do not want to be weird. But trust me, you want to be different.

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1: I'm Donna Cruz. So what are the keys to truly standing out in a good way? Andy Andrews is a New York Times bestselling author and motivational speaker. Andy says to make an impact, you have to understand the difference between weird and different.
2: My boys went with me on a trip. When I travel, I carry books with me. And so on this trip, I got my children's book, The Kid Who Changed the World. I put six or seven of them in each of my boys' backpacks. And I said, here, you know, when we're in an airport or something and you see some kid, you can give them the book. We got home, we're all unpacking. I lifted one of those backpacks and it was still really heavy. And I went, you got these books still in here? And they had not given away a single book. And I said, you guys, you didn't give away a single book on the whole trip? Why not? And my oldest son said, Dad, that's just weird. And I kind of smiled and laughed at myself. And I said, okay, all right, I understand why you think that's weird. See, here's the deal. It's not weird. It's different. You know, to go up to a family and scream at them and then dance around in a circle and then throw a book at them, that would be weird. It feels weird to you because nobody else is doing it. And you need to understand the difference in weird and different. Obviously, you do not want to be weird, but trust me, if you do not do something different, you will not end up in a place that is different. I don't want to.

Here's the crazy thing. When I did that, when I started to talk to my husband like I would have if I was still dating him or still like in new, fresh love with him, at first he hesitated. And then he sort of started to respond. You know, the way he talked back to me changed. And this is the secret. This is the secret of love and ending, is that it only takes one person to love first. And the truth is that Christ loved us first already.

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1: I had a stroke. I didn't know it was a stroke. I waited to go to the emergency room because I figured something was wrong. All the doctors told me I should have died. God had his hands just holding me tight for 3 days until I realized, hey, something's wrong. And it just gave a whole new meaning to the song, Oh, How He Loves Us. And I just wanted to inspire somebody. Our world gets torn apart. We get taken away from things. I was a school bus driver for 25 years, and now I can't drive. And it breaks my heart. But I know there's something better out there. I know there's something I am called to do. Some days I just don't know what that is. And other days I'm just relaxed and know He's going to take care of me.
2: He is jealous for me.

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6: Hey there, I'm William Ryan III, and I'm really happy that you have joined me for this week's countdown. Now, if you're stopping by for the first time, here's a little bit of what you're in for. We'll be counting down the top 20 songs in Christian music over the next couple of hours, and along the way, we're going to hear some stories behind some of those songs from the artists themselves. We'll also check in and see what's going on with some of your favorite artists and our three things you need to know. That's our new segment, as well as hear our station of the week and much more. Now, a couple of highlights for you if you listened to the show last week. Well, Megan Woods, she is moving fast up the charts. You'll see where she lands this week. And two new songs are hitting our chart this week, and I cannot wait to play those for you.
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6: Well, it has been a minute since we've heard this artist on our countdown. Her last song was called Get Behind Me, and she is back with a brand new one this weekend on the countdown. It is Emerson Day, and here she is to tell us about No Smoke.
7: Hey, it's Emerson Day, and my song No Smoke was inspired by the story of Shadrach, Meshach, and Abednego. They stood up to King Nebuchadnezzar even in the face of death. And because of their bold faith, they were able to go into that fiery furnace and come out completely unharmed. In scripture, it says, without even the smell of smoke on them. And today, we might not have golden statues before us, but there are idols all around in our everyday lives. No Smoke is a reminder that we only bow down to one name and the one true God.
2: Number 20, new music.

0: If you need a little pick-me-up today, that one was for you. It's called No Smoke. It's a brand new one hitting our chart at number 20 from Emerson Day. Well, now we go from that new song to another new one. This time it's from Andrew Rip and Jervis Campbell. This one is called Hold Me Up.
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0: Ryan the Third.
1: Hey, this is Ryan Stevenson, and this is the story behind my new song, This I Know. Psalm 46 says, God is our refuge and strength, a very present help in times of trouble. This song was born out of that tension that we all feel, believing that God is good while living in a world that's unpredictable and sometimes painfully unfair. It doesn't ignore the hurt or try to rush past the questions. Instead, it sits in the uncertainty and chooses to trust the goodness of God anyway. It's about learning that faith isn't pretending that everything's okay. It's placing your weight on God's faithfulness when nothing else feels steady. Even when the story doesn't make sense, this song is a reminder that God's character hasn't changed, and that the same hands that allow the storm are the same hands that hold us through it.
2: Number 18.

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1: That is number 18 this week from Ryan Stevenson. It's called This I Know on 20 The Countdown magazine. Now, I saw this was pretty cool too. Ryan is actually playing a concert this weekend to benefit the ministry of one of our stations that airs 20, Praise 93 Radio in Albany, Georgia. So if you're listening there this weekend, you gotta like write in, let me know how that show went. If you get to see it, it'd be pretty cool. Well, our first segment for the week had two new songs hitting our chart from Andrew Rip and Emerson Day. And I hear you often say that's one of your things that you love about 20 is getting to be introduced to some new music. So did you know that you don't have to wait for a new track to hit the countdown? 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
1: 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And in those 17, one of those songs is making a pretty big leap. It's that new one from Megan Woods, so you'll find out where she lands. And we also have some more stories behind a few of the songs from the artists themselves. 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

0: Stars go dim at number 17 after a one-spot climb with Holy on 20 The Countdown magazine. Well, now this song is our biggest mover this week. It's a new one from Megan Woods. This just hit our chart last weekend, and she's already jumping up here.
1: Number 16.

0: who is listening in Malawi. That's a country on the continent of Africa. Familiar wrote in recently and said, I've been listening to your program for 2 years. Keep it up. This program encourages a lot of people with its hopeful messages and Christian songs. Well, Familiar, I'm so glad that you found our countdown 2 years ago and you've stuck with us too since then. And we honor you and all those listening in Malawi today. Now it's your turn. Let us know where you're listening from and what part of the world you're in, and I'll share it here with everyone that's listening to our show. 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
0: Well, a few weeks ago, we had a new song hit our chart from the band Passion Worship, and they're in to tell us about that song here in a little while, along with your remaining 15 songs of the week. And stay with me because we're going to get to our artist news a little later in the next hour. We have some cool things like the winning future fan favorite. Those new songs that I played last week, we're going to play the winner this week. And also, we're going to feature a radio station of the week, one of the many stations that airs 20 around the globe just for you.
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2: 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I am calling from Florence, Alabama. 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
7: Hey guys, what's up? It's Christian from Passion Music, and I want to talk about our new song, Just That Good. It is a joy bomb. You know, scripture says that the joy of the Lord is our strength, and that's really, it's in this song a lot. In Psalm 40, David writes, he said, I waited patiently for the Lord. He inclined and heard my cry. He lifted me up out of the pit. He set my feet on a rock, and then he put a new song in my mouth, a hymn of praise to God. And that's what this song is. It's an expression of a heart set free, redeemed, brought back to life by the love and the touch of God. And when you've been redeemed like that, you can't help but sing about it. You want to dance a little bit. You want to shout. And that's what this song is. It's the expression of that love. We got to lead this song at Passion 2026 with 45,000 college students who were full of the joy of the Lord. And that was a lot of fun. I hope wherever you are today, whatever you're going through, this song infuses your life with that joy that's so available and so possible in Christ.
1: Number 15.

0: That is the band Passion, and that's their song called Just That Good. Moving up to number 15 this week on 20 The Countdown magazine. Now, Cochran & Company, they're dropping down to this spot with What Grace Can Do.
1: Number 14.

0: It's Cochran and Company, number 14, with What Grace Can Do on 20. Well, now we get to hear the story behind a song from an artist themselves, and you're going to love the story about this song called Thank God, but I'll let her tell you all about it.
1: Hey, I'm Leanna Crawford, and this is the story behind my song, Thank God. When I look back on my life, I can't help but thank God for all the times that He said no, or not yet, or I've got something better for you. Honestly, if it was up to me, my life would look a whole lot different. And even though I've experienced hard, messy, real human seasons, I can look back now and see that God was using all of it. So to you, if you've been in that season or you're in that season right now, know that God will not waste your pain. And I pray that one day you too can look back and say, thank God. Number three.

0: the Countdown Magazine. It is Thank God from Leanna Crawford, number 13 this week. You know, she is getting closer and closer to expecting her first baby. That is going to be happening in November if all goes as planned. So we are getting so close. I'm sure they are so excited, getting ready, getting the room ready and the crib and all the things. I mean, there's so much to do when you got a new baby coming home, right? Well, our future fan favorite winning song, that is coming up for you next hour. That's where we play two new songs and get you to vote on them. And then the following week, we play the one that has the most votes as your winner. But that's coming up, and I hope you'll be able to stick around for that. But this last week, I threw you a little curveball. And Sarah, she had some thoughts about it. Listen to this.
1: William Ryan, this is Sarah calling from the beautiful state of New Hampshire. We're in the middle of our fall foliage season. You gave us such a hard job this week in choosing the future fan favorite. What were you thinking to make us choose between Seth Schlatter and Joe L. Barnes and Seth Schlatter? I actually chose that song, Road Less Traveled. Thank you so much for everything you and the team do. Have a wonderful weekend.
0: Well, Sarah, thanks first of all for listening every week and for sticking with 20. You and your family have been such good friends of our show. So thanks for leaving your thoughts and for voting. And I know it was a tough one this week, but you can thank Amy, our producer, because she actually picked those songs this week to vote on. She must be a huge Seth Schlatter fan or something. She just wanted him to win either way. And he did, of course, since he was in both of those choices. But you'll have to listen next hour and see which song of those that got it. We'll play the full version for you. But do you have any thoughts or questions about something that you've heard on 20? Let's hear about it. 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Or you can even find our listener line telephone number listed there if you want to call that and leave a voicemail. Or you can even just type a message. But either way, it works for me. I would just love to hear from you today.
2: Coming up.
0: Well, I know we have a lot of big fans of the band For King and Country, so you would be happy to know if you fall into that category that their new song is coming up in our remaining 12 this week. 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
0: Well, these guys just dropped their new album last week called The Most Beautiful Colors. Here is For King and Country up next with their latest song called What If I Told You on 20 The Countdown Magazine.
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0: On the night you're falling all to pieces, you can bring your lonely heart to Jesus. What if I told you that I believe it?
1: Artist News. Three things you need to know. Number one.
2: If you know Ann Wilson's breakout song called My Jesus, then you might be interested to know that the story of how she got her start in music is now being turned into a movie. Now, Ann became the first solo female artist to take her debut single to number one on the Christian Airplay chart since it began in 2003. I mean, that's a pretty incredible way to start your music career, isn't it? But before all that, Ann was just a regular teenager who posted a video of herself singing online. And that video, it caught the attention of people in the Christian and country music industries, opening a door to a whole new chapter in her life. Now, this movie, it's going to follow that journey, including how Ann navigated some changes in her family, her friendships, faith, and identity as her music career began to take shape. Production of the movie is expected to begin next month, so we'll be keeping an eye out for more details as Ann's story makes its way to the big screen. You can find more about the movie and Ann Wilson's journey at our website at 20thecountdown.com.
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2: 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This story, it might bring back some memories. Let's hear from Caleb and John as they tell us the story about it.
3: 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So growing up, I listened to an audio series called Adventures in Odyssey. 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Well, they reached out to us and they are doing a remake of Adventures in Odyssey as an animated movie, and they want us to sing a song from the 70s Jesus rock era. So we're doing a vocal session for that today. I'm super excited. Let's go.
2: How cool is that? You could definitely hear the excitement in Caleb's voice when he's talking about it, right? He even said his inner child is pretty happy right now. 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I'm sure you too. And now this new movie, it's going to be coming to the big screen next year. We'll have a fun behind-the-scenes video of Caleb and John recording their song, along with more information about the movie over at our website at 20thecountdown.com.
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2: The band For King & Country, they have always been willing to make music with artists from different corners of the music world. They've teamed up with artists like Michael W. Smith, Kirk Franklin, Tori Kelly, Jordan Sparks, and Dolly Parton. But this week, Joel and Luke shared that one kind of collaboration still feels rare: being invited into a writing room to help someone else tell their story. That invitation came from Jessica Simpson. Together, they worked on her new song, My Mosaic. Now, Jessica's story has had quite a few chapters. She grew up in a pastor's family and sang in church. As a teenager, she signed with a Christian music label before finding success in the pop music industry. Then came the reality show that followed her life as a young newlywed, and later, the fashion business that she built. Much of that life played out in public, but the headlines, they didn't tell the whole story. Jessica has also spoken openly about painful experiences in her struggle with alcohol addiction. Last fall, as she marked 8 years of sobriety, she wrote that getting sober allowed her to pursue God's purpose for her life. Now, through this song, she is sharing more of that journey, including the faith that she has returned to. I imagine there's a lot of trust involved in sitting down with other songwriters and saying, here are the parts of my life that people haven't really seen. Help me find the words. And that's what makes this collaboration different. Joel and Luke aren't just adding their voices to a song. They're helping Jessica tell a story that only she could tell. And the message of My Mosaic is one I think a lot of us need to hear. The painful pieces of your life, they don't have to be the end of your story. God can bring beauty from them as well.
1: You're up to date. That was three things you need to know. Now, back to the countdown with William Ryan III. Number 11.

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1: This week's throwback is taking us back to the year 2019, if you can believe it. This song, I mean, it feels so new. I can't believe 2019 was the year on this one. And it's from the band Switch, though. It's featuring Dylan Chase.

0: That's this week's 20 The Countdown magazine throwback from the group Switch. 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That's from 2019.
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1: Ten down and ten to go. You were just in time for the top 10 remaining songs of the week. In our first half of our show, not a single song was in the same spot as last week. In our second half, two tracks held steady, four slid down, and four are moving up. Now, the big question that I have, did Phil Wickham and Crowder make it to 7 weeks in a row at that number one spot? Well, hang out with me and we are going to find out soon.
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1: Let's do this and kick off our top 10 songs with a new one that just hit our chart 3 weeks ago. It is from Brandon Lake. It's his latest, called How Good God Is.
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0: That is Forrest Frank. He's at number 9 after climbing 2 spots with OK on 20 The Countdown magazine. Well, we have an artist in now to tell us about this song of his called Demons. Here is Josiah Queen to tell us about writing it.
1: I wrote this song with a couple of close friends, and it really comes from a journey of battling depression and anxiety through different seasons of my life. The enemy has tried to attack my mind, but I've learned there is real power in the name of Jesus. When his name is spoken, darkness has to leave. This song is a declaration that fear doesn't win and lies don't get the final say. If you've been fighting battles in your mind too, I hope this song reminds you that there's hope and there's freedom.
2: Number 8.

0: is Josiah Queen with the longest running song on the countdown this weekend. It is called Demons, and it's at number 8 this time. Last week, I asked you to engage with 20, and whether you sit and focus or you use it as a soundtrack while you're doing something else, Callie, who listens on 91.3 The Fix in Alabama, she sent me a message that sounded similar to the way someone else was listening to the show last week. She said, I listen every weekend while I DoorDash. It keeps me motivated for the week ahead. Well, Callie, thanks for doing that, for listening while you're out there dashing, and I get to hear that from people all the time, so maybe we should get them to sponsor the show or something. I don't know. But if you want to respond to a question and make an observation about our show, you can do that anytime. I'd love to hear from you. 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Just go to our profile there and click send message and type in whatever you would like to say and send it our way.
1: Coming up.
0: Well, we're moving right along to get closer to the number one spot out of these top 20 of the week. We have 7 more songs to go, and we still have a couple of more artists dropping by to tell us the stories about their music, so you don't want to miss those. And a little later, we're going to have the winning future fan favorite. Now, last week, I know, it was a little confusing. We had 2 songs that both had Seth Schleter in them, so either way this week, Seth Schleter, I'll just go ahead and spoil it for you. He's a winner of the future fan favorite, but I won't tell you which song got it. You will have to stick around and find out later on.
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1: This is Chandler Moore, and this is the heart behind my song, God, I'm Just Grateful. The Bible instructs us to give thanks in all things. That means in the good, in the bad, in the ugly, in the beautiful, we are to thank God for it all. And I think this song helps me set my eyes on the list of reasons I have to be grateful. God has been so good. And in the midst of fires and trials and struggles and battles, I still have a reason to be grateful. And this is that song. Here's God, I'm Just Grateful.
2: Number 6.

0: grateful for you.
1: Is Chandler Moore. He is at number 6 this week after climbing up a spot with God, I'm Just Grateful on 20 The Countdown magazine. I'll tell you something I'm grateful for. Last weekend, we got to get the entire family together. That was Morgan and Bailey, our kids, and then our new daughter-in-law, Ari. And we got them all together for a birthday celebration. My wife, Christy, she celebrated a birthday last weekend. And so what a rare thing to get everyone together for a dinner on a Saturday night. I mean, it was an amazing time. We went to a little quiet restaurant and just hung out for hours and talked. I mean, that is Christy's idea of the perfect birthday. Have that whole family together, lots of great conversation, lots of good food. I mean, it was just such a cool time. And we, of course, celebrated her all weekend long. On Sunday, I got to, after church, take her out for lunch to one of her favorite places and have a nice little salad. And I even ate not a salad, but I threw it into like a tortilla and they made it a wrap for me. So it was a little more hearty for, you know, a guy. But I think she had a pretty good birthday. One thing that she did that I was not included in was she got together with a lot of her friends that are in her small group and they played Mahjong. I mean, this is all the rage right now, but she had a whole day of that, and I think that was a blast.
2: Coming up,
1: 5 more songs to go, if you can believe it. We're already down to these top 5, and if you can, just plant yourself there for a little while longer, because there could be some crazy things happening in our top 5. And even our future fan favorite winner, that might be a little crazy, because last week we had 2 songs, that one of them was from Joelle Barnes featuring Seth Schleter, and the other song was from Seth Schleter himself. So either way, he is going to win the future fan favorite this week, so we'll find out which song got it coming up soon.
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4: 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I've been listening to 20 The Countdown magazine since 2016. I really like the program. It's very encouraging. It's very interesting. And I'm glad that I'm part of this show. Thank you so much.
2: Same as it was back then, same as it is today. Counting down the biggest songs in Christian music. Thank you for making us the most listened to and longest running Christian music countdown show in the world.
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13: 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I'm Jay the Rackman, and for over 14 years, I've been running a station called KEBCDB 93.3 Rackman Christian Radio. 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
1: Top five. Well, this next song is a perfect song just to roll the windows down if you're in the car, if it's nice weather, of course, and crank it up. Here is Toby Mac with Lord, It Feels Good on 20.

0: It's just your love. It's Toby Mac with Lord It Feels Good, number 5 on 20 The Countdown magazine. All right, it is time for the future fan favorite. And last weekend, we let Amy, our producer, pick the future fan favorite songs, and she did something kind of fun. I think she must be a big Seth Schleeder fan because she picked a song from Joel Barnes called Road Less Traveled that was featuring Seth Schleeder. And then the other song that she picked to go head-to-head with that one, it was from Seth Schleeder himself called All In. Well, we tallied up all the votes to find out which one of those you liked better, and you liked the collaboration the best. Here is Joel Barnes and Seth Schleeder singing Road Less Traveled.
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Isn't that a cool song? That is the winning future fan favorite. It's from Joel Barnes and Seth Schleter. It's called Road Less Traveled here on 20 The Countdown Magazine. Great pick. Okay, we're going to do it again this weekend, and I have two different artists for you to listen to and new songs for you to hear and vote on. The first one, it's a new one from Corey Asbury. It's called Blessed Be.

It's a new one from Corey Asbury. It's called Blessed Be. The first pick for the future fan favorite. Okay, the next one, it is from Joseph O'Brien. It's called More and More. Listen to a sample of it. Hey.

0: That's a new one from Joseph O'Brien. It's called More and More. The song before that one was from Corey Asbury called Blessed Be. Those are this week's picks for the future fan favorite.
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It's John Reddick here on 20 The Countdown Magazine. That's his latest song called Holding On, Praise God. Number 4 this week. You know, his No Fear Tour is kicking off next month, and he has a special guest joining him. Guess who it is? It's Hope Darce. So that'll be a lot of fun for those two hitting the road next month. 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

0: same top three as we had last week? 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
1: Well, this is pretty amazing. He jumped three spots to land in the number one spot this week. It's an artist who was born and raised in Newfoundland, Canada, where his parents put him through all sorts of musical training, which totally paid off. Here is Matt Maher with Gonna Be Alright.
2: Number one.

0: That is your new number one song here on 20 The Countdown Magazine. It is from Matt Maher. It's called Gonna Be Alright. Now, that is his 13th week on the countdown with that song, and he is already there at number one after jumping three spots last week to land there. That's pretty impressive, but such a great song. I love that one, and I hope you do too. Well, I would love to hear from you this week. Reach out to me at our website, 20thecountdown.com. 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